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Ella Langley and Morgan Wallen. That is a great collaboration called I Can't Love You Anymore. And that is a fantastic start to this hour of country music. My name is John Glenn. We do need to wish country music family superstar Lori Morgan a happy birthday today. If you're celebrating a birthday this weekend, I hope you have a great weekend. Dustin Lynch and Lady A after Bailey.

0: I'm loving that new song. It's Dustin Lynch with Easy to Love. My name is John Glenn. Thank you for being here this weekend. Now, here's a healthy habit to keep in mind. After you're done eating, take a quick 10-minute walk. Now, this short walk after your meal will help with digestion. 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Doesn't need to be a workout. Just a friendly stroll around the block.
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0: John Morgan with a brand new song. It's called Kid Myself. My name is John Glenn. Thank you for joining me this weekend. Now, the Hollywood Trade Magazine Deadline has confirmed there is a movie in the works that's tentatively titled Shania. It will be about Shania Twain, her rise to superstardom. Now, Shania is supposedly a co-producer of this movie. They do have a director. We don't know who the actors will be yet, but a movie for Shania about her life is in the works.
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0: Preston Cooper. His new song is called One for the Road. Let's check some entertainment history for the 27th of June. When it comes to our favorite movies, Live and Let Die, a James Bond thriller. It debuted on this day, 1973. This would be number 8 in the 007 franchise. Tom Cruise driving a NASCAR, Days of Thunder. It debuted on this day, 1990. Now, this next one is my second favorite movie in the Die Hard franchise. The original being my favorite Christmas movie, Live Free or Die Hard. This is number 4 in that franchise with Bruce Willis. It debuted on this day, 2007. WALL-E. It debuted on this day, 2008. Transformers Age of Extinction. This is number 4 in the Transformers. It debuted the 27th of June, 2014. That's entertainment history.
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1: ABC News, I'm Dave Packer. The U.S. has dispatched search and rescue teams to help in Venezuela after a pair of powerful earthquakes just seconds apart brought buildings to the ground, trapping people inside. Caracas-based journalist Tony Frangi Mawad.
2: Despite the institutional absence that we've seen, people have actually managed to organize relief centers, to organize campaigns, to organize distribution networks, and mobilize to the most affected areas to help those in need.
1: More than 1,400 people have been killed and more than double that injured. And according to a UN official, some 55,000 people are said to be unaccounted for. Kentucky Governor Andy Beshear confirming there have been four deaths in the widespread flash flooding across that state. A state of emergency in Utah. At least a dozen new wildfires erupting in the state, forcing evacuations for several new counties. CENTCOM says there were new U.S. attacks on Iran this afternoon. This after a U.S. official says a tanker was hit by an Iranian drone earlier today. This is ABC News.
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Wilson and the Fall. What a great start to this hour. My name is John Glenn. Welcome to the weekend. Josh Ross, after this brand new artist, her name is Stella Lefty. It's a new track called Boston. On a

0: turn it up. What do you listen?
1: 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It's my station. It's me in the right mood. You guys are the best.
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0: Josh Ross with Hate How You Look. That is a new song from him. And for the record, he is the Entertainer of the Year for the Canadian Country Music Association. That's how good that guy is. I'm glad he's finally branching out here in the States. Toby Keith, Zach John King, Shaboozy with some good news for us this hour.
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1: 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B-99.5. 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

0: Megan Maroney. It's called Medicine. If you're a fan of Little House on the Prairie, maybe you've read the books, maybe you've seen the television show from many, many years ago. It is getting rebooted on Netflix. We'll see the premiere of Little House on the Prairie on that streaming service July 9th.
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1: ABC News, I'm Dave Packer. The U.S. military confirmed multiple targets have been struck in Iran following a second day of attacks on commercial shipping.
2: At President Trump's direction, the U.S. striking military surveillance infrastructure, communication systems, air defense sites, drone storage facilities, and mine lair capabilities. It was in response to an Iranian drone striking a tanker this morning, the second attack on a ship crossing the strait in just days.
1: ABC's Selena Wang. President Trump this evening threatening to militarily complete the job if Iran doesn't stop striking. At least four confirmed deaths in Kentucky, now under a state of emergency after dangerous flash flooding. And a state of emergency in Utah. Dangerous fast-moving wildfires exploding across the state, forcing evacuations, destroying homes. U.S. search and rescue teams now on the ground in Venezuela after back-to-back powerful quakes. The death toll now surpassing 1,400. This is ABC News.
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Haley Zimmerman called Chevy Silverado. All those serious charges that he was facing earlier this week, they've been dropped. Either he paid some repairs and apologized profusely, or got himself a really good lawyer. Jason Aldean and Low Cash after Jordan.

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0: And artist news. Yeah, it's kind of a big deal. You see what I did there?
1: Yeah. We've talked about this.

0: The duo Low Cash and their brand new song called Wrong Hearts. Hello, my name is John Glenn. Thank you for joining me this weekend. I hope you're having a good one. Oh, Dolly Parton, she is truly an American treasure. Did you know she now has a brand of coffee? And I love the name of it because it reminds me of the 9 to 5 song. Her coffee brand is called Cup of Ambition. And you can get a light, medium, or dark roast.
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0: So.
1: Dan and Shay with their latest called Say So. My name is John Glenn. Welcome to the weekend. Now, the Hollywood Insider Magazine Deadline has confirmed there is a movie tentatively titled Shania that is in the works about the country diva's life. You know, her rise to superstardom. Shania is a co-producer of the movie. They have a director for the movie. We don't know who the actors are yet, but a movie about Shania Twain is in the works.
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1: ABC News, I'm Dave Packer. The U.S. military confirmed multiple targets have been struck in Iran following a second day of attacks on commercial shipping. A state of emergency in Kentucky tonight, where Governor Andy Beshear confirms flash flooding in the state after torrential rain has left four people dead, and where there is too little rain.
2: A state of emergency in Utah. Dangerous, fast-moving wildfires exploding across the state, forcing evacuations and destroying homes. The Cottonwood Fire, the largest fire burning in the country, exploding to more than 92,000 acres.
1: ABC's Melissa Adan. The death toll now over 1,400 and rising after a pair of powerful earthquakes. A 4.2 magnitude followed seconds later by a 7.5 struck the coast of Venezuela Wednesday. Buildings tumbled to the ground, trapping people inside. The U.S. military sending assets to the region to assist in recovery. And here in the United States, relief centers preparing to send food and aid. This is ABC News.
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From his new album called The Way I Am, it's Luke Combs. It's called Be By You. That starts another hour of country music for the weekend. Riley Green's new song is the tip of the cap to Toby Keith. I'll bring you that one and some Rascal Flatts music after Jelly.

0: Riley Green's latest. It's called Think As You Drunk. That is a tribute to Toby Keith, Kane Brown's Woman, Eric Church, and Kenny Chesney coming up here in just a moment. Thank you for spending a little bit of your weekend with me.
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Brand new music from Kenny Chesney. That one is called Carry On. He has another set of shows as his residency in the Sphere in Vegas continues. He's got two this weekend, the 26th, the 27th, and then he's got his next four shows, July 1st, July 8th, July 10th, and July 11th at the Sphere in Vegas. Kenny Chesney, this is his second time appearing at the Sphere. Brooks and Dunn will take us down that red dirt road next.

0: Ella Langley, Morgan Wallen, that's their new collaboration called I Can't Love You Anymore, one of the hottest songs in country music right now. My name is John Glenn. Thank you so much for joining us this weekend. Now remember, there is a fine line between a Saturday night and a Sunday morning. Keep your eyes peeled for it.
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3: ABC News, I'm Dave Packard. The one-week-old agreement between the U.S. and Iran is in jeopardy. The U.S. military fired strikes into Iran again Saturday after a drone attack on a cargo ship in the Strait of Hormuz. At least four deaths have been confirmed in those Kentucky floods. ABC's Andrew Dimber tells us that the governor there has declared a state of emergency and is pleading with people to avoid driving.
4: Across central and eastern Kentucky, roads remain washed out, trees are down. Governor Andy Beshear is urging people to stay off the roads, off these flooded roads, reminding Kentuckians that driving in these conditions could be life-threatening.
3: And there's a state of emergency in Utah. At least a dozen new fires erupting in the state in recent days, forcing evacuations for several new counties. The death toll now surpassing 1,400 in Venezuela, after a pair of powerful earthquakes just seconds apart Wednesday tumbled buildings to the ground, trapping people inside. The U.S. has dispatched search and rescue teams. This is ABC News.
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0: Taylor Swift, I knew it. I knew you. I thought I knew my dog. I thought my dog loved me unconditionally. I think for the most part, dogs do. But some things that owners do can slowly chip away at that trust, creating confusion and lead them to seem distant or maybe not interested over time. Now, veterinarians stress that dogs are sensitive to consistency, tone, and predictability, and without those, they may be stressed and perceived as disliking their owner. Common habits that can be bad for the human dog bond includes using harsh corrections, inconsistent rules and expectations. Sounds like kids here. And forcing interactions. This according to Newsweek. More great country coming your way. 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

0: Parker McCollum and Killing Me. 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
1: ABC News, I'm Dave Packer. Kentucky under a state of emergency. Widespread flooding from torrential rains is being blamed for at least four deaths. State of emergency in Utah with four major wildfires burning. The worst wildfire burning near Utah right now, the Cottonwood Fire. It's consumed over 90,000 acres. The death toll rising to over 1,400 in Venezuela after two powerful earthquakes. As the recovery continues around the clock, Caracas-based journalist Tony Frankie Mawad says, time is becoming a factor.
2: We know that there are still tens of thousands of people missing, and we know from reports, even from within the ruins, that people are trapped in the rubble, even sending messages, text messages from to their relatives and friends.
1: President Trump's effort to reshape the Republican Party has scored another victory. The AP has projected Louisiana Republican Congresswoman Julia Letlow has won the party's Senate nomination, defeating former Trump administration official John Fleming. This after both advanced past incumbent Senator Bill Cassidy. This is ABC News.
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0: It's called Be Her by Ella Langley, perhaps the biggest artist in the world right now, as she has certainly hit all formats of music. Tucker Wetmore coming up for you, and John Morgan as well on the Weekend Country Show.
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0: just a kid myself, growing up, playing soccer, maybe thinking someday I'd be on the FIFA World Cup. It has captured everybody's attention, that's for sure, even for those that aren't big soccer fans. More great country coming your way. Chris Young and Alexandra Kay. Keep it right here.
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0: Alexandra Kay in Straight for the Heart. 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
1: ABC News, I'm Dave Packer. The one-week-old agreement between the U.S. and Iran is in jeopardy. The U.S. military fired strikes into Iran again Saturday after a drone attack on a cargo ship in the Strait of Hormuz. At least four deaths have been confirmed in those Kentucky floods. ABC's Andrew Dimbert tells us that the governor there has declared a state of emergency and is pleading with people to avoid driving.
2: Across central and eastern Kentucky, roads remain washed out, trees are down. Governor Andy Beshear is urging people to stay off the roads, off these flooded roads, reminding Kentuckians that driving in these conditions could be life-threatening.
1: And there's a state of emergency in Utah. At least a dozen new fires erupting in the state in recent days, forcing evacuations for several new counties. The death toll now surpassing 1,400 in Venezuela, after a pair of powerful earthquakes just seconds apart Wednesday tumbled buildings to the ground, trapping people inside. The U.S. has dispatched search and rescue teams. This is ABC News.
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0: Hey, thanks for listening to the Weekend Country Show as we ride into a Sunday. I'm Phil O'Reilly. Thanks for having us on. And coming up in just a bit, how about some Sam Hunt? I got Corey Kent and Co Wetzel as well. Coming up next on the Weekend Country Show.
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0: Let's see, phone, keys, wallet. Yeah, I think I'm ready to go. That's Lainey Wilson. Thanks for listening to the Weekend Country Show. I'm Phil O'Reilly, keeping the music flowing all night, including Stella Lefty, a new artist for you. Also, Billy Currington. That's coming up next.
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1: ABC News, I'm Dave Packer. Kentucky under a state of emergency. Widespread flooding from torrential rains is being blamed for at least four deaths. State of emergency in Utah with four major wildfires burning. The worst wildfire burning near Utah right now, the Cottonwood Fire. It's consumed over 90,000 acres. The death toll rising to over 1,400 in Venezuela after two powerful earthquakes. As the recovery continues around the clock, Caracas-based journalist Tony Frankie Mawad says time is becoming a factor.
2: We know that there are still tens of thousands of people missing, and we know from reports, even from within the ruins, that people are trapped in the rubble, even sending messages, text messages from to their relatives and friends.
1: President Trump's effort to reshape the Republican Party has scored another victory. The AP has projected Louisiana Republican Congresswoman Julia Letlow has won the party's Senate nomination, defeating former Trump administration official John Fleming. This after both advanced past incumbent Senator Bill Cassidy. This is ABC News.
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We are working our way into a Sunday morning. Pleasure to be with you. I'm Phil O'Reilly. Here's Dylan Marlowe and Dylan Scott. Boys back home. Yeah.

0: Dustin Lynch and Easy to Love on the Weekend Country Show. We love the weekend, that's for sure. And what's in the headlines? We'll find out with what's trending to kick off your Sunday. That's coming up on the Weekend Country Show. Also, Brett Eldridge and Zach John King.
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1: 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Hi there, I'm Phil O'Reilly. And a friend to country music, Lionel Richie. His fans are sending well wishes. This is our trending for this hour. Yeah, the music legend, he had to postpone a couple of tour dates. He experienced dizziness during a recent performance in St. Paul, Minnesota. I saw it on TikTok. I mean, he was very professional, but yeah, it took a lot out of him. And so we are wishing Lionel the best and get well soon. Summer movie season still going strong with families filling theaters and plenty of big budget releases, keeping the box office busy as we head into the heart of the vacation season. And if you're spending time outside this weekend, you're in good company. The parks, campgrounds, lakes, backyard grills, they're all seeing plenty of action as all of us are getting our summer days filled for sure. That's what's trending on the Weekend Country Show.
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0: Graylin James. It's called Water at a Wedding. 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
1: ABC News, I'm Dave Packard. The one-week-old agreement between the U.S. and Iran is in jeopardy. The U.S. military fired strikes into Iran again Saturday after a drone attack on a cargo ship in the Strait of Hormuz. At least four deaths have been confirmed in those Kentucky floods. ABC's Andrew Dimber tells us that the governor there has declared a state of emergency and is pleading with people to avoid driving.
2: Across central and eastern Kentucky, roads remain washed out, trees are down. Governor Andy Beshear is urging people to stay off the roads, off these flooded roads, reminding Kentuckians that driving in these conditions could be life-threatening.
1: And there's a state of emergency in Utah. At least a dozen new fires erupting in the state in recent days, forcing evacuations for several new counties. The death toll now surpassing 1,400 in Venezuela, after a pair of powerful earthquakes just seconds apart Wednesday tumbled buildings to the ground, trapping people inside. The U.S. has dispatched search and rescue teams. This is ABC News.
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Jordan Davis here on the Weekend Country Show. I'm Phil O'Reilly. Dan and Shay are back with a very powerful song. This is Say So here on the Weekend Country Show.

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0: 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And we can carry on with a weekend country show, and we will, with more great music. And also online, we can be friends, you and I, on TikTok at PhilOReilly693. 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Same spelling for Facebook. Just do a search for Phil O'Reilly. More great country coming up next. That includes Darius Rucker and Megan Maroney on the Weekend Country Show.
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0: Megan Maroney, and it's called Medicine. And some of the best medicine is country music. 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We're going to play plenty of it for you here. An extra long set coming up next.
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1: ABC News, I'm Dave Packer. Kentucky, under a state of emergency, widespread flooding from torrential rains is being blamed for at least four deaths. State of emergency in Utah with four major wildfires burning. The worst wildfire burning near Utah right now, the Cottonwood Fire. It's consumed over 90,000 acres. The death toll rising to over 1,400 in Venezuela after two powerful earthquakes. As the recovery continues around the clock, Caracas-based journalist Tony Frankie Mawad says time is becoming a factor.
2: We know that there are still tens of thousands of people missing, and we know from reports, even from within the ruins, that people are trapped in the rubble, even sending messages, text messages from to their relatives and friends.
1: President Trump's effort to reshape the Republican Party has scored another victory. The AP has projected Louisiana Republican Congresswoman Julia Letlow has won the party's Senate nomination, defeating former Trump administration official John Fleming. This after both advanced past incumbent Senator Bill Cassidy. This is ABC News.
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0: 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There's a lot of concern out there about AI and artificial intelligence maybe taking over a lot of things, people's careers even. And kids today, though, there's a new survey out there saying they're concerned about AI as well for their future. 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

0: There's Lauren Elena and Chase Matthew and All My Exes. Well, we live in an age of AI, and a new research is showing that most kids, they still want a hands-on kind of job in the future. There's a poll of 2,000 parents of Gen Alpha kids finding that 90% have already discussed different career opportunities with them, starting when they were like 9 years old. And through the through those talks, kids say they're interested in jobs where they can help people, 90%, be creative, 87%, and do something hands-on. So they may not be that impressed with AI at this point. More great country coming your way right here, including new music from Taylor Swift back on country radio.
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0: I knew it. I knew she'd be back to country music. How about you? I knew it. I knew you. Taylor Swift. Coming up, an extra long set of the best country. 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
1: ABC News, I'm Dave Packer. The one-week-old agreement between the U.S. and Iran is in jeopardy. The U.S. military fired strikes into Iran again Saturday after a drone attack on a cargo ship in the Strait of Hormuz. At least four deaths have been confirmed in those Kentucky floods. ABC's Andrew Dimber tells us that the governor there has declared a state of emergency and is pleading with people to avoid driving.
2: Across central and eastern Kentucky, roads remain washed out, trees are down. Governor Andy Beshear is urging people to stay off the roads, off these flooded roads, reminding Kentuckians that driving in these conditions could be life-threatening.
1: And there's a state of emergency in Utah. At least a dozen new fires erupting in the state in recent days, forcing evacuations for several new counties. The death toll now surpassing 1,400 in Venezuela, after a pair of powerful earthquakes just seconds apart Wednesday tumbled buildings to the ground, trapping people inside. The U.S. has dispatched search and rescue teams. This is ABC News.
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0: Well, what kind of food are we buying the most as we approach the 4th of July weekend? 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
1: ABC News, I'm Brian Clark. Three firefighters have been killed and two others hurt battling fires on the Colorado-Utah border, according to the U.S. Wildland Fire Service, which did not identify the firefighters. But dry, windy conditions in the West are fueling large fires. Authorities in Kentucky now say that flash flooding is blamed for at least four deaths in the Commonwealth, as Governor Andy Beshear said Saturday.
2: This is a serious enough situation where I am now signing a state of emergency so that we can deploy even more resources across Kentucky.
1: There's new uncertainty regarding the ceasefire between the U.S. and Iran. Iran launched attacks on targets in Bahrain and Kuwait after the second straight day of U.S. strikes after a tanker was targeted. A political win in Louisiana for President Trump. His pick in the Republican Senate primary, Representative Julia Letlow, emerged victorious. This is ABC News.
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I'm going to be hearing a lot of those next weekend. Bottle Rockets from Scotty McCreery. As we kick off another hour of Feel Good Country Variety, my name is Jay Michaels. Thank you for stopping.

0: Ella Langley and Morgan Wallenboy, two of the hottest stars in country music right now. I can't love you anymore.
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0: Ride, ride, ride. George Burge and Luke Bryan there. Hey there, my name is Jay Michaels. Good morning to you. Thanks for stopping by on this Sunday morning, the last weekend of June. Brett Eldridge and Lady A coming up.
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0: 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Will you be one of them for the 4th of July holiday? I will not be one of them. 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
1: ABC News, I'm Brian Clark. Heavy rain causing flash flooding in Kentucky has been blamed for 4 deaths in the Commonwealth, while in the western U.S., it's hot and dry conditions fueling fires in Utah. 3 firefighters were killed, 2 others hurt battling fires on the Colorado-Utah state line. Meanwhile, Samantha Hall of the USDA Forest Service's volunteer firefighters are playing pivotal roles.
2: The iron fire on the first initial attack was all by their volunteer fire department.
3: Wow.
2: And they are the reason that town is still there.
1: In Venezuela, tensions are escalating between the government and its citizens as thousands of people are still missing after the powerful twin earthquakes that killed over 1,400 and search efforts continue. The U.S. struck targets in Iran for a second straight day because of what it said were violations of the Memorandum of Understanding. Iran launched drone and missile attacks on Bahrain and Kuwait and is threatening to halt negotiations. This is ABC News.
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3: Jason Aldean there. I'm Jay Michaels. Love and Theft and Stella Lefty with...

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0: straight for the heart. It's Alexandra Kay.
1: Stan and staff at Lawrence Termite and Pest Control salute Independence Day, the 4th of July, commemorating the Declaration of Independence of the United States on July 4th, 1776. The Continental Congress declared that the American colonies were united, free, and independent states. So whether you're enjoying fireworks, barbecues, picnics, family reunions, be sure and celebrate the history of Independence Day of the United States. Lawrence Termite and Pest Control. 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
1: Zach John King, get to drinking. I'm Jay Michaels. 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

0: Good morning and welcome to Preach the Gospel to Every Creature. In Mark's account of the Great Commission, Jesus tells the apostles to preach the gospel to every creature in Mark 16:15. 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And now, friends, please stay tuned for this week's broadcast of the International Gospel Hour. Are you listening? Christianity, its teachings are simple and not complicated, taught by the Almighty. Today, let's see how simple New Testament Christianity really is. That's coming up from the International Gospel Hour.
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2: 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For over 90 years, Churches of Christ have proclaimed God's Word through our broadcasts. 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Let's begin.
0: Thank you to our Jay Webb and greetings to all of you. Great having you with us today for our broadcast from the International Gospel Hour. You know, Psalm 119:105 says, "Thy word is a lamp unto my feet and a light unto my path." We want to follow the light, Jesus Christ, through the study of His word, and we wish to do that today. We're going to talk about New Testament Christianity, its simplicity. We're going to do that in a moment, but first, we'll be back in about 30 seconds. A few words from our Jay Webb.
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0: The church is established by Christ through the divine agency of His Holy Spirit, guided apostles, and Christianity as revealed on the pages of the New Testament was simple and uncomplicated. The church consisted of repentant, immersed believers who acknowledged Christ as the Son of God and their Savior and who were committed to following His teachings in all things. Their only organization was simple, autonomous congregations overseen by a plurality of spiritually mature men known as bishops or elders or pastors. They gathered on the first day of every week to sing psalms, hymns, and spiritual songs, to eat the Lord's Supper, to pray, to study, and to be instructed in the Word of God, and to give of their financial means for the work of caring for the poor and needy, and providing the funds needed to evangelize others with the gospel. Their objective was to observe all that Christ had commanded, Matthew 28:18-20, to continue steadfastly in the apostles' doctrine, Acts 2:42, to do all in the name of the Lord, by His authority and to His glory, Colossians 3:17, to walk in the steps of Christ, 1 Peter 2:21, and to be conformed to His image, Romans 8:29 and 2 Corinthians 3:18. But alas, friends, the original simple way of Christ did not last. Anyone acquainted with the history of the apostasies in Christianity knows that over an extended period of time, an elaborate hierarchy developed, culminating in the crowning of the first pope in AD 606. Doctrines and practices strange to the New Testament began to be incorporated into the church, the use of holy water, the doctrine of purgatory, instrumental music, infant baptism, the substitution of sprinkling for immersion, the worship of images, the veneration of Mary, the doctrine that when blessed by the priest, and the Bible teaches that all Christians are priests, 1 Peter 2:9, the elements on the Lord's table become the literal flesh and blood of Christ, or the doctrine of transubstantiation.
3: and a host of other doctrines and practices that evolved over the centuries and for which there is not the slightest precedent or authority in the Scriptures. In time, a Protestant, or if you will, protest, Reformation movement and effort to correct was launched, leading to the formation of multiplied hundreds of denominations with scores of variations within each of these denominations. Rather than returning to the simplicity of the original church, these denominations retained many of the doctrines and practices of Catholicism and developed distinct doctrines and practices of their own. Baptists differ from Methodists, and Presbyterians differ from Episcopalians. Lutherans differ from Pentecostals, and the entire system of denominationalism, both Catholic and Protestant, is an egregious affront to the unity for which Christ prayed and which he earnestly desires of those who profess to believe in and follow him, John 17:20-21, and 1 Corinthians 1:10-13. Both Catholicism and Protestantism were born in apostasy and are the fruits of corrupting and departing from the standard of life, doctrine, and practice set forth in the New Testament. Everett Ferguson, in his book Early Christians Speak, Faith and Life in the First Three Centuries, recounts the simplicity of the church during those early centuries. There were many who held to the unadorned way of original Christianity. Now, while I do not know how many congregations down through the centuries continue to adhere to the simplicity of the New Testament way, it is not hard to believe that there were many who did so. Someone has observed that all the church needs is a book, the Bible, God's Word, a table, a bottle of the fruit of the vine, and a loaf of unleavened bread. If all denominations, both Catholic and Protestant, went out of business and closed their doors, simple New Testament Christianity would not be destroyed or vanished from the face of the earth. A number of years ago, I read an informative book titled The Reformers and Their Stepchildren by Leonard Verdon, a Calvinist. Two questions he addressed rather extensively were, 1, who was the true Corpus Christi, or the body of Christ throughout history? And 2, are the New Testament scriptures worth dying for? Those questions were important to several groups during the period of the Protestant Reformation. Regardless of how many did or did not stay true to the apostolic pattern set forth in the New Testament, we know that seed in the natural realm produce after their kind, and that the Word of God, the seed of the kingdom, Luke 8:11, produces after its kind, that it will produce in any century what it produced in the first century. Plain, undenominational Christians and simple, undenominational congregations or churches of God or Christ. Today, the churches of Christ are pleading for a return to the simplicity of the New Testament church. They are organized in the same way as were congregations of which we read in the New Testament. They worship in the same New Testament way and plead for a "Thus saith the Lord" in all that they teach, believe, and practice. We refer you to Matthew 28:18-20, 2 Timothy 3:16-17, 1 Peter 4:11, and Jude 3. Instead of belittling the restoration plea and questioning the possibility of undenominational Christianity down through the ages, we need to recommit ourselves and redouble our efforts to proclaiming the New Testament way and to following that way without fear or hesitation and without addition, subtraction, or substitution. Consider the following illustration that shows both the validity and the reality of simple, original, New Testament Christianity in this present age. If I want to grow watermelons at my house today, I do not have to have an unbroken watermelon vine stretching down through all the millennia from the Garden of Eden to my house. All I have to do is plant watermelon seeds at my house today. They will produce at my house today what they have always produced, watermelons. In a similar way, to have the undenominational church of the New Testament in the 21st century, we do not need an unbroken line of faithful congregation stretching down through all of the centuries from the day of Pentecost in Acts 2 to the present. All we have to do is plant the seed, the Word of God, Luke 8:11. It will produce in the 21st century what it produced in the first century, undenominational congregations or churches of the Lord. May our world come to see the beauty of Christ and the simplicity of the church for which he gave his life and shed his blood, Acts 20 and verse 28. I am indebted to my friend and brother, Hugh Fulford, for this wonderful article titled, The Simplicity of New Testament Christianity. And dear friends, Christianity is simple, but so many times we have become confused with this teaching or that teaching. Maybe you have found yourself in something maybe you've heard on our broadcast to prompt you to study the Scripture or to ask, is where I go to church teaching those things? Am I understanding the truth on these matters? That's why we love to share good study material with you. And we have a very special free booklet that we'd like to send you. We don't want your money. We're not going to ask you for anything, any type of gift to send us. We want you to have this absolutely free. In light of our study today, here is our J-Web with the details of how you can receive the free booklet, Something is Wrong, but the Bible is Right.
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3: Friends, we want to send you that free booklet, Something is Wrong, but the Bible is Right. It helps to clear the air of a lot of misunderstandings, false teaching. And in light of the study today with Brother Fulford about New Testament Christianity and its simplicity, we want to encourage you to always turn back to the Bible for our answers. We desire everyone to be a member of the church of which we read of in the New Testament. 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We will return your call and talk with you about that. We just don't pass numbers along to churches, friends. We're very concerned of our listeners, and we'd like to protect your privacy as you would if we would like that to be done. But we'll help you in any way possible. We'll continue these studies together at another time. And I appreciate you joining me today here on our broadcast from the International Gospel Hour. I'm Jeff Archie, and friends, keep listening.
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0: Stan and staff at Lawrence Termite and Pest Control salute Independence Day, the 4th of July, commemorating the Declaration of Independence of the United States on July 4th, 1776. The Continental Congress declared that the American colonies were united, free, and independent states. So whether you're enjoying fireworks, barbecues, picnics, family reunions, be sure and celebrate the history of Independence Day of the United States. Lawrence Termite and Pest Control. The bug stops here.
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3: ABC News, I'm Brian Clark. Iran has launched attacks on U.S. allies in the Middle East. That's after the U.S. has struck Iran on back-to-back days. And ABC's Selena Wang says the peace process is in jeopardy.
4: That memorandum of understanding Trump signed with Iran just over a week ago is already fraying. Under that agreement, Iran promised to reopen the strait. Instead, it's been trying to control it, warning ships they could be in danger if they pass the strait without the country's permission.
3: Three firefighters were killed. Two others were hurt battling fires along the Utah-Colorado border as hot, dry conditions fuel one of Utah's most active fire seasons. The state's banned fireworks ahead of the 4th of July. Heavy rains in Kentucky have caused flash flooding, blamed for at least four deaths in the Commonwealth. And authorities in northeastern France say all 11 people were killed when their skydiving plane crashed. Cause under investigation. This is ABC News.
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9: But I want to make sure that you do get the word today. We're going to be in Exodus chapter 34, and it's Father's Day message, and the idea behind it is spending time with God. Spending time with God is very important. He is our Father. We should want to spend time with Him. We should want to spend even more time with Him in every opportunity that we can. And so we're looking at Exodus 34, in which God speaks to the people here about time that is to be spent with Him. And so in verse 34, verses 23 and 24, it says, "Thrice in the year shall all your men children appear before the Lord God, the God of Israel. For I will cast out the nations before thee and enlarge thy borders. Neither shall any man desire thy land when thou shalt go up to appear before the Lord thy God thrice in the year." Now, this might seem like an odd place in which to talk about Father's Day, but these three times in the year they had purpose. There was a reason for them. And so we're going to talk about that today. So if you would, let's bow in a word of prayer before we get started in this as we seek the Lord as intended. Heavenly Father, Lord, we thank you so much for today. And we thank you for your grace and your mercy. I thank you for fathers, this being Father's Day. Lord, I thank you for them. And Lord, the godly men that you've called to conduct themselves in a way that leads back to you. Lord, I pray that their children understand this and are blessed as a result of them following the Lord intentionally for you and toward you. Lord, be with us today as we examine a portion of your word for your honor and glory alone. We pray and ask all this in Jesus' name. Amen. Amen. So spending time with God. First point that we come across is three meetings. Okay, there's kind of a trinity of things going on here in these couple of verses. And so first is three meetings. As we see, the Lord said it twice in these two verses that we are to, that he wants his men to meet with him three times in the year. Now, we're going to talk about that in just a minute, about what those days were, because they were very specific days. Three meetings, right? These three meetings. And these three meetings had, there was those that were called specifically for this. First is that of a particular group, a particular group. The Lord desired that specifically all males of his people gather to himself at appointed times, right? In the King James, it translates it as all your men children. That was men and children. That was all males, in other words. All males were to appear before the Lord in these designated times. Now, this meant that there were several parts of society that were expected and required of the Lord to be present, which would otherwise more or less shut down the nation as a whole for this particular purposes. So this meant that it included all leaders to be present and to present themselves before the Lord during these times. And so the very essence of leadership and even commerce was directed toward this, in that they were expected to arrive and be present with the Lord. This also meant all military personnel, because the army would have been comprised of men in particular. They were required to attend these gatherings and be part of the assembly of Israel as they came to the Lord and presented themselves to him together. Now, this congregation of men was not to demonstrate sexism or segregation or anything along those lines, but rather what we find in God's word is a ongoing expectation of men in particular to lead and to guide and to protect. And where are men to get that encouragement from, in order and that strength to do so, outside of relying on one another and seeking the Lord to get that strength and that guidance? Well, that's the purpose of these gatherings, which is to separate themselves, the men and the young men, or the children, the male children, to go and spend time with God at these appointed times. It was to promote faith and strengthen morale for the men that God had designed to lead his people, right? So it was a very particular group that God intended. Second in this is that it was, in this three meetings, it was a participating group. This group was meant to participate, not be bystanders, not be spectators, but to actually participate in the intention of the Lord in this way. And this was to seek the Lord, to seek him intentionally and with direction, right? As more than a religious activity, just to do out of habit, what we might say, going through the motions, but one that the Lord intended to be a solid foundation of life. Now, this is not to say that men are to only come to church three times in the year. By no means. In fact, we don't live under the law, we live under grace. And so different rules apply to that. We should be seeking the Lord ongoing. Should be an ongoing process in seeking the Lord. Not three times in a year or even three times in a day, but continually. Moment to moment, think and meditate on the Lord. But more than just to seek him, to know him. To know him. More than to know of him, that is. Right, because we can know of things, but we don't necessarily have that intimate knowledge of him in particular, which is what the Lord intends. But to have a relationship by faith with him and instruct the next generation to emulate this truth. And this is where fathers come heavily into play, is that to teach the next generation, you need to have a good model by which to resemble. Right. And hence why it's so important that fathers be godly fathers to their children, that they would be godly fathers to their children, and so forth and so on, is an ongoing matter. To know him, not just know about him, because the world will tell us who the world thinks God is. But in reality, God has already defined who he is. God's men are seeking after him to know him because of that, through that, and that godly men are the example by which to find some of those answers. So to seek him, to know him, and to see the Lord work in unique ways. Now, it's beautiful to see a congregation of people getting together, especially men in a brotherhood meeting type of way, to see that the Lord is present, to see him move in a unique way. So often that the development of this concept of seeing the Lord is purely mental, purely on a mental level and understanding, when reality is that we need to see the Lord in every aspect of our lives that's good and virtuous. This is important to know that he is real and reliable in every circumstance of life and not just think on him as, oh, the man upstairs, right, for example, but to really see him move in and amongst his people through godly men and godly fathers. And it's a purposed group. So that's the third thing in these three meetings, is a particular group, it's a participating group, and it's a purposed group to build up the next generation and fortify propagation of faith, that it be ongoing matter, that they're fortified, that they're strengthened, that they're solidified in this, not as a concept that the world might call indoctrination, but to help them understand the truth of who God is. Now, Deuteronomy 6 is a great place to go to and to describe this. In verses 6 and 7, it says, "These words which I command thee this day shall be in thine heart, and thou shalt teach them diligently unto thy children, and shall talk of them when thou sittest in thine house, and when thou walkest by the way, and when thou liest down, and when thou risest up." So basically at every opportunity of life, from the moment that you get up, you start talking about the Lord, you go take your children to school or take them with you in life, that you instruct them about the principles of the Word of God. As you're at home, you know, having meal or reclining or what have you, or work around the house, you teach them the statutes of the Lord and about Jesus Christ. And then before bed, right? So from the moment you wake up to the moment of laying down, there should be ample opportunity in which to instruct children about the Lord. So it's to build them up in the nurturing, the admonition of the Lord. Also, it's for growth in relationship with one another and especially in the Lord. This is a unique thing about men that they grow in relationship with other men. They form bonds that are fantastic. And fatherhood is another way in which men can collaborate, that they can solidify brotherhood with one another, but especially in the Lord, who is a loving father himself. Right? We see this as an opportunity in Psalm 95. It says, "Oh, come, let us worship and bow down. Let us kneel before the Lord, our maker, for he is our God. And we are the people of his pasture and the sheep of his hand today, if you will hear his voice," right? And so it's this invitation to worship and draw near to the Lord in a unique way, but also for worship in truth. For this is exactly what the Lord desires from his people, from his children, that he is a father who has set the standard. Jesus speaking about this in particular in John chapter 4, he says, "God is spirit, and they that worship him must worship him in spirit and in truth." And so we see that these three meetings are revolving around all of that,

is three reasons. And we see the premise of this. And remember, I said these three meetings were very particular and they're fleshed out in Deuteronomy. And the book of Deuteronomy is really a recap and a gentle commentary for the law as a whole. But Deuteronomy 16:16 gives us these three meetings that the Lord was talking about over here in Exodus. It says, three times in a year shall all your males appear before the Lord thy God in the place which he shall choose. In the feast of unleavened bread, in the feast of weeks, and the feast of tabernacles, and they shall not appear before the Lord empty or empty-handed. So these three reasons, and I'm not going to go in these in order, but there is an order to this. First is the provision of the Father. Provision of the Father, obviously God the Father. This is the Feast of Tabernacles, as talked about here in Deuteronomy. The Feast of Tabernacles, or the Feast of Booths, it's the ingathering festival, the Sukkot in the Hebrew, the Sukkot. There's a relative understanding about this and why this is important. How it relates to Father's Day is that God the Father gathers us to himself. It's a beautiful thing seeing a father kneeling down to his children, and not just one, but all of his children that he would gather to himself, that he loves and he cherishes, he brings close, he gathers them close. This festival is more than just a habitual matter, more than just this is what we need to do at this appointed time, so let's just go and do what we need to do and then go home. It was designed for proper understanding, gearing the mind, gearing the heart and the spirit to understand the nature and the character of the Lord. He's a loving father. This beautiful understanding that he is the loving father who gathers us to himself. And really this application of this is the appreciation of his grace, of his mercy, his provision that is to be reflected in the actions and the intent of earthly fathers as well. All right, we as earthly fathers, we are intending and purposed and really designed to reflect the Father into the lives of those in our family. His love, the Father's love, God the Father's love, is sacrificial, it's bountiful, it's immeasurable, and it's poured out unto his children in such abundant, plentiful ways that just it's hard to not recognize that him as the Father, how he chooses to reveal himself in such a way. First John chapter 3, verse 1 says it like this: behold, what manner of love the Father hath bestowed upon us, that we should be called the sons of God. Therefore, the world knoweth us not, because it knew him not. That's a beautiful understanding, that because we are a child of God, we're not recognized by the world anymore. And that's a good thing. That's very much a good thing. So that's provision of the Father. The second thing, I'm talking about the three reasons, is the power of the Son that is recognized. In the Feast of Unleavened Bread in particular. Now, this one is very self-explanatory in a lot of ways. This is the Passover or Paschal meal in particular. And there's obvious relative foreshadowing that deals with how this is an important event in which the Lord says, I want you to meet with me in this moment. So there's understanding of not just the provision of the Father, but the power of the Son that is foreshadowed, because Jesus is the Passover lamb and the Savior of God's people. And you go back to the original Passover, and what did they do? They took a spotless, blemishless, diseaseless lamb, they slaughtered it, and they took its blood and they put it on the doorposts and the lintel of every door, and death passed over. Well, what do we see at the cross? We see the blood of the Lamb of God, perfect, spotless, blemishless, slain, and its blood applied to the altar of the cross. It becomes our door by which we enter into glory, because death passes us over. Very, very poetic and very prophetic in its nature, right? So it's more than a meal that's prepared in a particular way, right? Though there are elements and expectations, because God intended for it to be sacred and a very important moment. But it's meant to draw the attention of the Lord's providential sovereignty, right? That he is pointing to that which is to be applied, not just on the physical realm, but to be understood as being that of a very important spiritual matter. Praising him, the idea here in this festival, this gathering, is to praise him for the power to deliver, right? That he holds such power to be able to deliver his own people from death and destruction. But it's also

0: way in which earthly fathers can see to lead children, their children, as earthly fathers, to see that the Lord is the only way. As fathers have a very restricted ability in a lot of ways. Fathers cannot save their children. As much as they desire to do so, cannot save their children. But a father, good, earthly, godly father, can lead his children to the Lord, and the Lord promises that he will and can save, because Jesus is the only one that can do that. He's the only one that can save, the only one by faith that we might be saved. Paul says this in Romans 10:13, and this is also in the Old Testament, but it says, "For whosoever shall call upon the name of the Lord shall be saved." Right? Very clearly, to be understood and without doubt about the power of the Son. So we see the provision of the Father, we see the power of the Son, but we also see the presence of the Holy Spirit. This is the Feast of Weeks, right? It's 50 days after Passover, and that should ring some bells about, you know, okay, Holy Spirit, 50 days after a particular event, right? So this is the Day of First Fruits, or the Shavat in the Hebrew. There's a relative perspective about this too, right? How does this apply, right? How does this apply to the Israelites back then? How does it apply today? Is that the fruits of the Spirit are produced when faith is followed? It's very clear and very to the point that spiritual fruit cannot be born out of unspiritual hearts. The indwelling of the Holy Spirit produces that in the life, through the life of those that it impacts, especially in the lives of fathers. The thankfulness for his leadership is first and foremost, the Lord is leading, that he is the one in charge, the one that is assured what is ahead. And for earthly fathers, it is an opportunity, since this is a first fruits concept, for fathers to cultivate growth within their children and families to follow the Lord. It's important to cultivate. If there is no cultivation, the opportunities for growth for a plant is slim. To till the soil, to water the soil, to ensure that the soil has all the nutrients and the opportunity and sunlight possible in order to produce and to flourish, it is important. It's not just with agriculture. It is in the hearts and the minds of people as well, through leadership of the Holy Spirit through earthly father. The Spirit helps us in ways that are indescribable. The intercede in divine influences and guides the saints towards saving knowledge and faith in the Lord. Now, it's a rather interesting couple verses in Romans where the Spirit understands so deeply that it may never leave the lips, but the Lord knows. Paul writes this in Romans 8:26-27. "Likewise, the Spirit also helpeth our infirmities," or our weaknesses, our weak points. "For we know not what we should pray for as we ought, but the Spirit itself maketh intercession for us with groanings which cannot be uttered. And he that searcheth the hearts knoweth what is the mind of the Spirit, because he maketh intercession for the saints according to the will of God." In other words, the Holy Spirit becomes the intermediary, the hidden things of the heart God hears because of the Spirit's guidance and intervention. And so fathers who worry and care deeply for their children but may never say it, the Spirit knows, God knows. Third point in all of this are three blessings. So there's three blessings that we read about, specifically in verse 24, when God says, "And I will cast out the nations before thee and enlarge thy borders. Neither shall any man desire thy land when you come before the Lord," in other words. So these three blessings really speak to the essence of his providence, his protection, his presence in all of it. First is that the enemies are gone. The enemies are done away with. They're gone. And you might say, well, this seems so strange. How is it that God says to come before me and leave everything alone, leave women and girl children undefended, unattended, and things will be better when I get back? That's exactly what God is saying. It's exactly what he's saying in this. The enemies are gone, right? Outside influences are not an issue when the Lord is for his people. And as he promises here in these verses, he's saying, if you come to me, there's no need to guard the nation, because your enemies be driven out. You won't even have to worry about it, meaning that he makes a way when there seems to be no way. How is it that we can leave all this unattended, unprotected, and yet it will be perfectly protected? It seems counterintuitive to the human mind. And there will be none that desire the land, meaning that the enemy will see what you have and it will be repelled. God's protection, he will, this hedge of protection, so to speak, will guard that which is left unattended by his people who are diligently, intentionally seeking after him, to know him and to deepen their relationship with him and to lead their children, their male children especially, to do the same. God blesses in this. It's a great blessing. Our enemy is defeated in us when we come to Christ as well. Now, fathers, earthly fathers, are meant to trust in the Lord to both defend and to provide strength in which such a way that the enemy, our enemy, the enemy of righteousness and all that he stands for, is driven away. Earthly fathers have a hefty responsibility, but also there's bountiful blessings that come alongside with it. John chapter 6 says this: all that the Father giveth me shall come to me, and him that cometh to me I will in no wise cast out. Right? Those that come after the Lord will in no way be rejected if we come to him in faith and truth. There's also economic growth. There's also economic growth where it talks about here, will enlarge thy borders. So the internal prosperity grows, thrives when God is first. Now, that's somewhat of a scary word, prosperity, given, you know, everything that's in our culture and the world today. But prosperity is something that thrives as a result, okay, as a result of investment, so forth. Talking about gaining land, indicating that the Lord blesses and his blessings are riches beyond calculation. You know, it kind of boggles the mind, because God's math is not our math. And how is it that if I give in tithing and offerings that I end up being more financially secure? That seems to go counterintuitive. If I were to leave this alone and let God do what God says to do, how is it that it comes back more profitable, more plenteous? See, what God can take, he can take a little bit and make it much, right? We see this in the feeding of the 5,000. He's got a handful of food, and he feeds thousands upon thousands. What God can do is not what man can do. And earthly fathers need to be cognizant of this, need to be aware of this, and be trusting of this. This economic growth is thrive abundantly through the blessings of the Lord, because treasure, real treasure, is not measured in silver and gold. Real treasure is measured by the recipient, those who receive the Lord by faith. That's real, genuine treasure. The intentionality of the Lord's involvement with his people becomes apparent, not in economics, because we talk about economics and first thing we think of is money, right? Gold and things that have value. But what is of most value? What to an earthly father, who is a godly man, the most precious thing is, one, his relationship with the Lord; two, his children, that they might know the Lord. And obviously the children and family go hand in hand. The fathers are meant to be so involved in the lives of his family, so much so that the Lord is seen in their life without question. It's like, this is what the Lord looks like in real time, right? It's meant to be that reflection and emulation. The effects of his presence in his family, the fruits that are produced, should be always be seen as a blessing of the Lord's grace. Now, Matthew chapter 6, Jesus talks about this, and he says, "But lay up for yourself treasures in heaven, where neither moth nor rust doth corrupt, and where thieves do not break through nor steal. For where your treasure is, there will your heart be also." A godly father, godly man, his treasure is the Lord, and his treasure is his children. It's a blessing. Never once in God's word are children seen as a burden, but always as a blessing. And the Bible tells us, "Blessed is the man whose quiver is full." His children that love him and are close to him. The third blessing that we see is encountering God. Of course, this is the most important. It's encountering God, encountering him powerfully, for one, by personal interaction and personal faith. It's got to be personal. It has to be. How can a man guide his family to the Lord if he himself does not know the Lord personally? got to make it personal. Fathers are meant to lead, be leaders in their home, guiding their wives and their children to the Lord so that they know and have faith in Christ as well. You're following his leadership. God has a lot more to say about men and fathers than he does to wives and women and children. There's a lot more expectation on the men to encounter God first and to lead his family first. Also, encountering God is meant to be ongoing. It's meant to be perpetual by dedication and devotion to him. Right? These three times that the Lord calls men and fathers to lead their children rightly, to meet with them three times in the year, it's dedication and it's devotion. Imagine many of these men look forward to these days in which they spent time with God and amongst men of Israel. We should eagerly look forward to spending time with those that we can connect with by faith as fathers, as men, and as disciples in Christ. Fathers are purposed for protecting and cultivating their families throughout their lives, right? God instituted this in Genesis 2:15. And the results perpetually demonstrating their commitment to following the Lord and leading their family to do likewise. And it's meant to be permanent. There's a permanence to this, and it's by faith in Christ. The security of life isn't in what fathers can provide, because fathers are so limited in what they actually can do, right? And that's heartbreaking, because a lot of times fathers try to do everything that they can, everything that's within their power to do. But the guarantee of what the Lord alone can provide for his people and for those who believe and trust in him completely is uplifting to fathers, that where fathers fall short, the Lord exceeds. And fathers can only do so much, but the Lord can do it all. So trusting in him with what is most precious is a good father's deed to be done. All a father can do is lead, protect, instruct, and love his children and give his most precious valued blessing into the very hands of God. There's no better place for it to be. And we see in John 3:16, for God so loved the world that he gave his only begotten son, that whosoever believeth in him should not perish, but have everlasting life. And we also see it in Romans 5:8, but God commendeth his love toward us, and that while we were yet sinners, Christ died for us. A loving father giving absolutely everything needed to be saved, to be adopted into his family, is the greatest gift that a loving father could ever give. So we see spending time with God is not time that is wasted. It's time that is well spent. It's time that is needed. May God bless you and keep you. And look forward to seeing you again soon. So we'll close in a word of prayer and we will be dismissed. Heavenly Father, Lord, I thank you so much for all that you have done and all of who you are. Lord, I thank you for godly fathers that are seeking after you. Lord, may you continue to bless them and keep them and guide them, Lord, as they guide their families in a way that brings you honor and glory. I thank you so much for your son, Jesus, Lord, to give us opportunity and give us hope. Lord, it's all for your honor and glory alone. And Lord, we pray and ask all these things in Jesus' name. Amen.
1: Good morning once again to each of you on this beautiful Lord's Day morning. As always, we give a hearty welcome and a warm welcome to each one of you that have sat down, opened up your Bibles, looking into God's Word with us, and taking time for another lesson from God's Word. As we say each and every Lord's Day when we're blessed to bring you this program, the congregation of the Church of Christ that worships in Murfreesboro is so thankful for the opportunity to preach God's Word. We are thankful for the opportunity to come into your homes, and we just pray that we will bring you each time a Bible message that is based strictly upon God's Word, comes directly from Scripture, and And as we always say, that if questioned, we can always give a book, chapter, and verse for each and everything that we say. So this morning, I encourage you now for the next few minutes, relax, sit down, open up your Bibles, look into God's Word with us, and we pray after completing this program this morning that each of us might have a more faithful week serving our Lord and Savior Jesus Christ, and that things might go well in our life. This morning, I want to think about something that is so very important to each and every one of us. I want to think about the gospel of Christ. As I was young and I was growing up and I was taught in Bible class, it was simply put to me in this way. The gospel of Christ is oftentimes referred to as the good news. It's the good news of Jesus Christ, the Son of God, how God so willingly gave his Son to come to this earth. Jesus walked upon this earth. He ministered here upon this earth. And then we know that he died on that cross and shed his precious blood, that through obedience to his will and coming in contact with that blood through immersion in water as we're baptized for the remission of our sins, we have a hope of eternal life. So this morning, I want you to think about the gospel of Christ. If you remember the Good Commission, as Jesus spoke in the accounts of the gospel, in Mark chapter 16, verse 15, he told those disciples closest to him as he was about to leave, he said, "Now you go ye therefore and preach the gospel to every creature." You notice what Jesus said. He said, "Preach the gospel." The good news of Jesus Christ. In 1 Corinthians chapter 2, verse 2, the Apostle Paul, in writing to the church at Corinth, told them there, "For I have determined to know nothing else among you except Jesus Christ and him crucified." Certainly, the gospel of Christ is the good news of Jesus Christ, and that good news is he was crucified, he was placed in that tomb. After he died, he rose on the third day. He ascended back to heaven to be with his Father. And certainly, he sits there at the right hand of God today. So you notice we're told, "Go ye therefore and preach the gospel. Know nothing else except Jesus Christ and him crucified." In 2 Timothy chapter 4 and in verse 2, as the Apostle Paul is writing to the young evangelist Timothy, he simply tells him there, "Preach the word." I want you to think about the word. In John chapter 1, beginning there in verse 1, it says, "In the beginning was the word, and the word was with God, and the word was God." You see, the word, that gospel, is Jesus Christ. And Jesus Christ is the same yesterday, today, and forever. And Jesus Christ was there in the beginning. He is the Son of God, but he is also God. So you notice this morning, as we address the gospel of Christ, we will talk about Jesus Christ, and we will talk about that power that the gospel of Christ has in order to help us to be saved when we obey that gospel of Christ. If your Bibles are still open, I want you to turn with me now to 1 Corinthians chapter 15. I'll give you a moment to get there to the first letter that the Apostle Paul wrote to the church in Corinth. And I want you to hear his words beginning in verse 1 of 1 Corinthians 15. "Moreover, brethren, I declare to you the gospel which I preached to you, which you also received, and in which you stand." You notice he said, "I declare to you the gospel." That's the gospel that I preached to you. Remember, he said earlier in this book that he was preaching Jesus Christ and him crucified. He said, "You have also received that gospel, and it is in that gospel that you stand." Today, an important question to each and every one of our lives is, are we standing strong for Jesus Christ? Are we standing strong in the Word of God? Are we a defender of the Word of God? And most importantly, are we sharing that word with a lost and dying generation? We continue on in verse 2 there in the writing by Paul. He said, "By which also you are saved, if you hold fast that word which I preached to you, unless you believed in vain." You notice he says, it's the gospel of Christ by which you are saved, if you'll hold fast to that word. You see, we must hear the gospel of Christ proclaimed. We learn it as we hear it preached, as we study God's word on our own, and as we delve into it. He said, if you will hold fast to that word that is by which you are saved. And he said, we're not to believe in vain. We need to know that truly obedience to God's word, obedience to the will of Jesus Christ, acting upon our belief and our confession and our repentance. We are baptized for the remission of sins, and through this we are placed in a saved condition. Verse 3, he said, for I delivered to you first of all that which I also received. You notice Paul said that gospel that he received, those things that he had received, he's going to preach them now and deliver them first of all to the Corinthians. He said that Christ died for our sins according to the scripture. You notice the first thing that he mentions as he talks about the gospel of Christ, which has the power to save. He said, I delivered this to you, and here it is, that Christ died for our sins according to the scriptures. It's important that we realize two things here. Christ died for our sins. He truly hung on that cross, and we know that, and we're assured of that by the Holy Scriptures, which declare that. Verse 4 continues and says, and that he was buried, and that he rose again on the third day according to the Scriptures. You notice what he says, he was buried. He arose on the third day. Notice once again, he says, according to the Scriptures. So according to the Scriptures, according to God's holy word, Christ died on the cross. Christ was taken from that cross, and he was buried in that new tomb. And he rose again on the third day. And you notice that Paul makes mention two times that all of this is according to Scripture. Brethren, I want you to know that God's word is truly absolute truth. We know John 8:32 says, you shall know the truth, and the truth shall make you free. This preaching that Paul did, this inspired word of God, these things that Jesus says in his word are things that if we follow will lead us to a home in heaven. And it's so important that I realize each and everything that is in these scriptures is inspired by God. It says it is God-breathed. So we must know that we must know the truth. The truth is Jesus Christ and him crucified. The truth is God's word. And this truth and obedience to it will make us free from the bondage of sin. John chapter 17, verse 17, we use so often, sanctify them by thy truth. Thy word is truth. You see, the things that Jesus spoke while he was here upon this earth, the things that are given to us through the inspired word of God, as holy men wrote them down and recorded them as they were moved by the Holy Spirit. This is the word that truly we must obey. This is the word by which we will be judged. And this gospel of Christ is that in which also we can be saved. So this morning, I want you to think about the good news of Jesus Christ. I want you to think about the life that Jesus lived here upon this earth. He was a human being. He came here and took on the form of a bondservant. He came in the likeness of man. You notice that scripture says that he was tempted in ways just as we are, tempted just as we are today, but yet he was without sin. He was and still is the perfect Son of God the Father. And that is the good news. Here's the good news in the gospel of Christ, that Jesus wants you and me to repent. He wants us to come to a knowledge of the truth, and he wants us to be saved. We find that that is talked about in Paul's writing to Timothy. God loves us. God knows that we are important to him, and God wants us to be saved. So I want you to think about that as we move along this morning, the fact that we should be out preaching Jesus. We should be telling the good news to a lost world. And most importantly, we should be living that good news as Christ lives in us. Romans chapter 1, verse 16 is a verse that is so often quoted and one that is so very true, and it needs to be mentioned again this morning. The Apostle Paul says in writing to the church in Rome there in chapter 1, verse 16, "For I am not ashamed of the gospel of Christ, for it is the power of God unto salvation." You notice that it's the power of God unto salvation. The most important thing in our life is where will we spend eternity? And he said, this gospel is for the Jew first, but also for the Greek. It's what he says. Are you trusting in the power of God that can make us wise, that can lead us unto salvation? Have you obeyed the gospel of Christ? As our program draws into the latter stages this morning, I want us to think about something very serious. We are told that we must obey the gospel, and we're told in Scripture what will happen to those who do not obey the gospel of Christ. And I want to share that with you this morning. Before we close, go in your Bibles to 2 Thessalonians and look into chapter 1 and go to verse 7 with me. And we need to all heed this warning and this teaching that Paul writes to the church in Thessalonica. In 2 Thessalonians chapter 1, beginning in verse 7, "And to give you who are troubled rest with us when the Lord Jesus is revealed from heaven with these mighty angels." You see, one day the Lord will return in the air. He will come in the clouds with these mighty angels. Verse 8 says, "In flaming fire." He's coming in flaming fire, "taking vengeance on those who do not know God and on those who do not obey the gospel of our Lord Jesus Christ." How important is obeying the gospel of Christ? It is oh so important that if I have not done that, then when the Lord returns, he will take vengeance on me. Verse 9 says, "These shall be punished with everlasting destruction from the presence of the Lord and from the glory of his power." Failure to obey the gospel of Christ will eternally separate me from the presence of my Lord, and it will separate me from the glory of his power. Have you obeyed the gospel of Christ? Have you followed the plan of salvation? Truly, have you put on Christ in baptism for the remission of your sins? And are you striving each day to walk faithfully until the day you die? I want you to turn with me, lastly, to 1 Peter, the first letter that Peter wrote, and go to verse 17 in 1 Peter chapter 4. The great apostle Peter pens these words. He said, "For the time has come for judgment to begin at the house of God." I want you to see that. Judgment is going to begin at the house of God. It's going to begin with the children of God. "And if it begins with us first, what will be the end of those who do not obey the gospel of Christ?" If judgment begins at the house of God, Peter says, what will become of those who do not obey the gospel of Christ? Verse 16 says, "Now, if the righteous one is scarcely saved, where will the ungodly and the sinner appear?" A warning that we need to heed in two different places. The gospel of Christ is being preached. The gospel of Christ and the plan of salvation is clearly laid out in New Testament Scripture. The most important question I can ask myself is, have I obeyed that gospel? You see, the plan of salvation that is laid out for us that we talk about so often is easy to follow. It's all right there in Scripture. We're to hear the word. Faith comes by hearing, and hearing by the word of God. After hearing that word, we're to believe that word. Our belief is then going to lead us to complete that plan. Hear, believe, and then we must repent, turn from a sinful lifestyle, and walk in a newness of life. Then we confess Jesus Christ before man. We confess that truly he is the Son of the living God. And after that confession, we are baptized, immersed in water for the remission of our sins. As we rise from that water, we then strive to walk each day faithfully until we die. I ask you this morning, have you obeyed the gospel of Christ? Do you have hope of living with Jesus for all eternity?
2: Good morning. Hey, this is Pastor Billy Sanders back with you on this great, wonderful Sunday morning. I hope you're having a good day, and I hope you're having a happy day. Come on, put a smile on your face. It's a whole lot easier to smile than it is to frown. It takes less muscles from what I hear. But hey, get up, get ready for church. Man, let's share a word together, but then let's go worship the Lord. I mean, this is the day that the Lord hath made. Why don't we just get up and rejoice and be glad in it? Oh, come on. I know everybody's got their troubles and their trials, but you know what? Don't let this day get you down. Let this be a happy day for you. Great day, great Sunday. Hope you're doing good. But hey, come and visit us today at 10 a.m. at 812 North Mine Street, and we're going to just worship the Lord together. Again, happy Sunday. Our kids, our young people just got back from senior camp. Man, did they have some services. Oh, did they have some powerful services and some powerful times and good times. They play softball down there. They play games. But most of all, they get together, and there's probably, I don't know, 500 young people that are there worshiping together. And, man, they've had a time. They're wore out. They're wore out, yes. But, oh, they are just, God just blessed them. So I thank God for that. Hey, you know what? I think the happiest life. I am one happy old dude. Do you hear me? I'm not as young as I used to be, but I have had a happy, great, wonderful life. You know why? Because happy is he that trusteth in the Lord. And I'm telling you, God has been good to me. God has been good to me. Now, if you was to ask people today, hey, what would it take to make you happy? I wonder what kind of answers you would get. If you walked up to some people and just took a survey and said, what would it take to make you happy? Well, I could probably predict a few answers. Somebody would probably say more money. That'll make me happy. And then somebody would say good health. Well, that's good. Both of those are good. And then somebody said, man, if I could just win the lottery, man, that would make me happy. What about, if I could just be famous, man, and everybody knew who I was, that would make me happy. Oh, what about this one? I just want people to like me. Yes, and that does make me happy too. Oh, I just wished I could have a really good relationship with a companion. That's what would make me happy, just to have somebody to be in love with, or just to spend my life with. That would make me happy. And those things can make you happy, but the sad thing about that is most of these things are just temporary. There are people that's got more money, but they're not happy. There are people that's got good health. Oh, they're not happy. And there are people that has won the lottery, and they're not happy. There are famous people that are very famous, but they're not happy. And there are people that people like, they're still not happy. There's people that has good relationships, got a good family, got a good wife, good husband, they've got everything going for them, but still something's not right with them. Oh, if I could just be happy. Well, someone said to be happy, you need three things: someone to love, something to look forward to, and something to do. Well, a lot of people just think someone to love. Most people think to be happy, they need someone to love them. And then there's people that said, if I just had something to do, to take up my time, I'd be happy. Or if I can just have something to look forward to, make life worth living, that would make me happy. Well, a lot of things in the world people have tried, but things just didn't make them happy. But I've come to tell you today that the thing that has made me happy, you know what? There has been times when I didn't have a dime to my name. There's been times where my wife and I struggled financially. We struggled. We didn't have as much as a lot of other people have. But you know what? At my lowest time materially, if that's even a word, at my lowest time of not having anything financial, as far as financial gains and all of that, I have been some of the happiest times of my life. It was some of the happiest times of my life, even when I didn't have nothing, even when there were people that were mad at me, even when there were people or upset with me, somewhere down on the inside of me, I was still able to be happy. And I'm going to tell you how that happens. It's when you got God, when you have God on your side, nothing else really matters. Let me just tell you this little story. The disciples in the Bible was on board the ship, and Jesus was down in the bottom of the boat with them. And a storm came up. Man, the wind started blowing. Man, the waves started coming up over the boat. Lightning was flashing, and man, things just got so bad, and things got so rough on the outside. And I'm telling you, what a terrible time it was for them. That was a moment, and they even became fearful for their life. And I don't know if you're going through that right now or you've been through that, but they became fearful for their life. And they were tossing things over, and they were doing, these men were fishermen. They've been through storms before. They know what storms is like. These people were experienced at what they were doing. But let me tell you this. It got so bad that they began to be fearful for their life, and they were looking around for Jesus, and come to find out, Jesus was down in the bottom of the boat, just sound asleep. And they went down there, oh, Jesus, Jesus, do you not even, how can you, I'm just paraphrasing, but how can you even sleep? How can you sleep when our lives are in danger? The storm's going on. Our lives are just in turmoil right here. Our lives are just messed up. How can you sleep like that? Jesus kind of shook himself. He said, oh, ye of little faith. And I can imagine what they thought. What do you mean, ye of little faith? You're going to reprimand us now? And when we're in such a turmoil like we are? Jesus said, oh, ye of little faith. Then he walked up to the top of that ship or wherever it was, and he spoke to the wind, and he spoke to the ocean, and he spoke to the waves and the lightning and the thunder, and he said, peace be still. And all of a sudden, everything just got quiet and still. But my point is this: Jesus was asleep on the bottom of the ocean, or the bottom of the boat. Even though he knew the storm was going on, he knew what was happening outside. He knew what was going on in their life, but he wanted them to understand. Now you hear me. If you don't hear anything else I've said on this broadcast, you hear me. What I really believe that Jesus wanted to tell them was these words. He wanted to tell them, I want you to get to the point that you know, I want you to get to the point that you know that as long as I'm on board this ship, it's not going under. Ooh, hallelujah. Hear me today. As long as Jesus is on board your ship, your life, I'm telling you, nothing, no storm, no battle, no trouble, nothing can destroy you, because as long as Jesus is on board that ship, it is not going under. And I'm telling somebody today, what you need to do, if you haven't already, but if you haven't, what you need to do is make sure that Jesus is on board your life. Now, you have a lot to worry about if he's not, but if he has, and you've asked Jesus to live in your life and in your heart and walk with you and be with you, then I don't care what kind of storm comes your way. That's why I can wake up this morning and I can say, and I can get on this broadcast and I say, hey, Nashville, how's everything going? You know why I can be so happy? And that's not just to put on. That's not just to act for this broadcast. I'm telling you, not that I've got money in the bank, not that I've got everybody liking me, or I've got all I want, all I ever need. That's not why I'm happy, but I'm going to tell you why I'm happy. Because I got God on board the ship. I've got Jesus on board my ship. And no matter what happens, I know I am fully persuaded that there is nothing, that there is no weapon that can be formed against me. That's what the Bible said. There is no weapon that can be formed against me that is going to prosper. You know why? There's no storm. There's no battle. There's no sickness. There's no, nothing's going to prosper because I have got God on board this ship with me. I'm telling somebody out there, you may not be able to get money. You may not be able to get everybody to like you. And you may not be able to be the most popular person in the world. You may never win the lottery. And I tell folks, my ship hasn't come in yet, and I think it's sunk. Our ship may never come in, but I'm telling you right now. I mean, I can still wake up this morning, and I can still be one happy old dude this morning, because I'm telling you the reason that what makes me happy is knowing that Jesus is on board this ship and that Jesus is able. He is able and willing to fight every storm, fight every battle, everything I go through. But you got to make sure that Jesus is on board your ship. That's the safety. That's the joy. David said, restore unto me the joy of thy salvation, the joy of knowing that I've got you on my side. Man, as long as God is on our side, we can face anything. With man, the Bible says, that it is impossible. He said, but with God, all things are possible. That means with God, you can face anything. With God, you can go through any storm. Oh, it's not easy. I'm not making light of your battles and your trials. They're not easy, and it's painful and it hurts. But I promise you, there is no storm. There is nothing. There is nothing that can destroy you if Jesus is on board your ship. That ship wasn't going to sink. I don't care how bad the storm was. I don't care how big the waves was. You know, just think about it. The Red Sea, there was walls of waves, walls of water on both sides as they walked through. But you know who was with them? Jesus opened the way. He was with them as they walked through the Red Sea, walls of water. Every one of them would have drowned if that wall would have came down. But it was God that was holding back the water. And you hear me, as long as Jesus is on board your ship, it is God that's going to hold back the devil. It is God that's going to hold back the enemy. But without him, you're sunk. But with God, everything is going to be okay. So I'm just trying to tell somebody today, if you hadn't made sure, everything else, don't even worry about it. Don't fight to be popular. Don't fight to be rich. Don't fight to have everybody liking you. You just pursue God, and you get God on your side, and then you'll never have to worry about nothing else. You don't need to just stress yourself out trying to get all these other things. The Bible says, seek ye first the kingdom of God and all of its righteousness, then all of these other things are going to be added unto you. I'm just trying to tell somebody today, you get God on your side first. You get God with you, and everything else is going to fall in place. May God richly bless you, and know that we love you, and that God is on your side, and our church is on your side, and this pastor is on your side. God bless you. Have a great weekend. Come and be with us. Thank you.
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4: ABC News, I'm Brian Clark. Three firefighters were killed. Two others have been hurt battling wildfires on the Colorado-Utah border. That's according to the U.S. Wildland Fire Service. As hot, dry conditions in the West fuel fires. Tens of thousands of acres have burned in Utah, where volunteer firefighters are also stepping up. The USDA Forest Service's Samantha Hall explains efforts in Eureka.
5: The iron fire on the first initial attack was all by their volunteer fire department.
6: Wow.
5: And they are the reason that town is still there.
4: The memorandum of understanding between the U.S. and Iran is still there, but it's fraying after the sides launched overnight military strikes. Iran targeted U.S. allies in the region. It followed the U.S. striking Iran on consecutive days after ships in the Strait of Hormuz were attacked. Saudi authorities say at least 14 people were killed when a helicopter owned by national oil giant Aramco crashed. There's no word on what caused the crash. This is ABC News.
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1: Good morning, and welcome to the program presented to you each Sunday morning at this time by the Antioch Missionary Baptist Church. 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We are located off the Hope Highway, 1 mile down Antioch Road. 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
2: Nehemiah chapter 4, let's just read verse 14. And I looked and rose up and said unto the nobles and to the rulers and to the rest of the people, be not ye afraid of them. Remember the Lord, which is great and terrible, and fight for your brethren, your sons and your daughters, your wives and your houses. Now I realize that we've gone backwards in the book, gone backwards several chapters in the book, but we are celebrating Father's Day today, and I thought, well, you know what? Doesn't say anywhere in the Bible that Nehemiah was a dad. Don't have any mention of a wife or any kids or anything like that. But Nehemiah is a great example of leadership. And dads, fathers, are supposed to be the leaders, the heads of their families. They are the priests of their families. They are responsible for their families. And so Nehemiah is a good example for fathers everywhere. Fathers should be builders. And that's what Nehemiah was. He was a builder. Now, before I get into the message, I said this earlier, but I'm going to say it again. We all, you know, there's fathers, there's stepfathers, there's foster fathers. There's uncles who have taken the place of fathers. There are grandfathers that have had to take the place of dads. All of those men are father figures in the lives of children. Boys need a manly father figure to teach them how to be manly. Little girls need a father figure to teach them the kind of man they ought to be looking for in a husband. Stephen Farrar wrote a book called Point Man. Every man in this room ought to get that book and read it if you've got children. It tells us that we need to train up masculine boys.

men, we have that responsibility. You know what? The wife doesn't need to be the man of the house. The man of the house needs to be the man of the house. That's God-given order. And when it gets flipped upside down, where there's role reversals, you've got kids that are in turmoil in their mind because everything's out of whack. It's not the way God designed it. So men, and I'm talking to myself today, I wish I could go back. I wish I could go back to when Crystal was first born and be a daddy all over again and know what I know now. You know, I remember Tim said one day, he said, "How come you did things so much different with Victor than you did with me?" And I looked at him and I said, "Well, all I can tell you is this. You and your sister made me a better daddy for Victor. I'm sorry you were born when you were born and not when Victor was born. I'm sorry you had to suffer through a whole lot of mistakes that I made as a dad, because I did. No man is born knowing how to be a daddy. Dads, that's where we need to teach them how to be dads. We need to teach them. I'm probably teaching better now how to be a dad than I was when I first started. I hope I am anyway. Because I learned so many things. The Bible is a great place to start in learning how to be a good father, how to be a good dad. We've got so many kids today that don't even know who their dads are. We got mothers trying to be both father and mother, and may God bless them. I hope they do. I hope they're able to do a good job. My mama raised a masculine boy and a feminine girl. My dad was not in the picture as much as he should have been after I turned 13, and that's when I needed my dad. But I had other men in the family and relatives that picked up the slack. And I praise the Lord for them. But as we look at Nehemiah, we understand that Father's Day is a time to honor the men who stand in the gap. Men who build, protect, and lead their families in faith, or should. In Nehemiah's day, the walls of Jerusalem were broken down, the gates were burned with fire, the people were discouraged, but God raised up a man, a builder, a leader, a father figure, to restore what was lost. Do you realize that the family unit was the first creation as far as humanity is concerned? He created Adam and the woman. They became a family. They had kids. Satan attacks the family unit. And today, I'm telling you this. So as goes the families, so goes the nation. A nation is only as strong as the families that make it up. And families that are not ordered the way that God wants them ordered have a difficult time in doing what needs to be done. And right now in this country, we've got a whole lot of families that are absolutely broken. They're not in order the way that they should be. So we have this father figure. Nehemiah's story isn't about bricks and mortar, folks. It's about spiritual rebuilding. It's about the kind of building that every man should be willing to do with his family. Every generation needs men who will rise up and say, "I will fight for my family. I will build what's broken. I will be a figure, a good example for my family." Men, I'm going to go ahead and tell you this. A wife has very little trouble occupying her God-given position when the husband is what he should be. If he's not what he should be, there's trouble in the family. It starts at the top. First of all, a father is called to build. Nehemiah wasn't a priest or a prophet. You know what he was? He was a cupbearer, an ordinary man with an extraordinary burden. I look around this room, and you know what I see? Ordinary men. Now, you may be special to your family. You're special to God because he sent Jesus to die for you. But as far as this world is concerned, you're just ordinary. I don't see anybody in here with an IQ of 180. Anybody here got an IQ of 180? Jamie gets pretty close, but he lacks a little. Now, I know that's true because

hair won't grow where brains is. Brother Donnie's right behind him. all jokes aside, we're just ordinary men in here trying to live the best life we can. When Nehemiah heard that the walls were broken, he didn't shrug it off. He wept, he prayed, and he took action. In Nehemiah 2:18, he tells the people, do you see the problem that we've got? He said, let's rise up and build. That's the spirit of a godly father. He doesn't wait for someone else to fix the problem. He takes responsibility. Let's hit that for just a second. The family unit is to be responsible for the majority of the teaching of our children. But we've laid it off on the schools. We take our kids out of our homes and we put them in school when they're 3-4 years old, and we expect the school to teach them manners and teach them about integrity, teach them right from wrong. It's not the school's job. It's moms and dads, and it starts with you, Daddy. It's not their job to do that. I got news for you. We have a good teaching ministry here at Antioch. But it's not all of our responsibility to teach your child. That's your responsibility at home. Teach them at home. Be an example to them at home. Don't just say, well, a Sunday school teacher will teach them all they need to know, or the pastor will teach them all they need to know, or the teacher in the school will teach them all they need to know. No, that's passing the responsibility. That's passing the buck. If you weren't going to try to be what you should be, you shouldn't have had kids in the first place. And I'm going to tell you something. While I'm on a roll here, just go ahead and make people mad. There's a whole lot of people out there who shouldn't have kids because they want to be friends with their kids. They want to be buddies with their kids. I told my kids 1,000 times, I am not your friend. I'm your daddy. And I'll be with you. I'll be behind you. I'll stay with you when all your friends have turned tail and run. Mom and dad will still be here because we love you in spite of yourself. We love you when you're good. We love you when you're bad. We love you when you don't, even when you don't make your bed up. We still love you anyway. Now, fathers, we're to build. Fathers are builders by calling. What do we build? Well, to be a father, you got to have a child. You are to build character in that child. You are to teach them right from wrong and what to do and how to deal with things. You are to build trust in your marriage. If the wife can't trust you, then the kids are not going to trust you either. You're to build faith in your home. You are the priest of your family. Don't say, go to church, get up and say, get your clothes on. We are going to church. Get in that car in time to be at church. I don't want to be late. You don't want to walk into Sunday school late. I want to be on time or early. You don't send them, you take them. You lead by example. You are to build a legacy in your community. People of the community will see your good works. They will glorify your Father which is in heaven. They'll know that you are a good dad to your children. A father's greatest construction project, folks, isn't a house, it's a home. Do you know you can build a mansion worth $20 million? It can have everything in it that a man could possibly want on this earth, and it still not be a home. It's just a house. A house needs a dad and a mom doing their God-given responsibilities, taking care of the family. Family, folks, is not made of wood and nails. A home is made of truth and love. In Psalm 21:27, it says, unless the Lord builds the house, its builders labor in vain. Do you know what that tells me? That suggests that without divine guidance or support, efforts in establishing something may be futile. The concept emphasizes the importance of seeking divine assistance in our endeavors.
That's illustrated by Jesus in the Sermon on the Mount when he warns against building on a weak foundation. Dad, the job is too big for you. You can't do it without the Lord's help. You cannot be the daddy that you should be without help from the Lord himself. If you try to do that, you are laboring in vain. You'll probably raise up a bunch of juvenile delinquents. You got to have God's help. And God gave you the blueprint right here, and it's called the Bible. So don't try to be a good daddy without help from the Lord. A father builds with conviction. Nehemiah was so convinced that he was to build that wall and to help the people to build that wall and that God would help him to build that wall that he suffered ridicule, threats, discouragement, but he kept building because he knew the work was God's work. Let me tell you something. Building your children, building your marriage, that's something God wants you to do. That's something God will help you to do. It may not make you popular. Guess what? It may not even make you popular with your own kids. Because sometimes you're going to say, no, you can't go to that party. Because there's going to be things going on that you don't need to be around. Now, if you're going to tell them that, then you don't need to go to the same kind of parties. If you're going to tell them stay away from that stuff, you need to stay away from it too. You know, both my parents smoked. Not one time did they ever say for me that, or forbid me from smoking. All they said was, if you're going to do it, don't sneak around and do it. You know why they said that? Because they knew they smoked and they couldn't tell me not to if they did. So they just said, don't sneak around and do it. Be a good example. My kids, I couldn't tell my kids not to drive 60 in a 55. You know why? Because I drive 60 in a 55. Now every cop in Howard County is going to be looking for me. My wife could look at them and say, don't drive past 55 because she don't drive past 55 in a 55. She obeys the law to the letter. So I have to be, you know, I can't tell them not to. Not a good example. So we have this responsibility. We need to realize our calling is sacred. We're not just raising children. We are raising young people to grow up and be disciples of Christ. You're leading them to Jesus. You want to see them saved. You want to see them go on and be good Christian people. You want to see them doing what's right. You want to see your son being a good daddy and your daughter being a good mama. A father needs to have courage to stand. Look at Nehemiah. When the enemy came against the builders, Nehemiah didn't retreat. He stood firm. What did he say in verse 14? Be ye not afraid of them. Remember the Lord. Don't be afraid. Don't be scared. You got the Lord on your side. Fathers face spiritual warfare. Dad, Satan wants to attack you. He don't want you to be a good daddy. He doesn't want you to be a good example. He wants to cause you to slip and stumble and fall. The enemy attacks the home. Why? Because the home is the foundation of faith. If he can destroy the home, he can destroy it. He can destroy churches. He can destroy governments. He can destroy a nation. He attacks the marriage. Why? To divide. He attacks the children to deceive. He attacks the father to discourage. Listen to me. If you send your kids to church and you go do other things, that's nothing but discouragement to them. One day when they're old enough to make their own decisions, they'll quit. Because it wasn't important to you, it's not going to be important to them. Nehemiah said, remember the Lord. Courage doesn't come from confidence, folks. It comes from remembrance.
It comes from remembering what God has done for you. Start with your own salvation. You're saved. Do you want your children to be saved? You should. If you don't, something's wrong with you. You should do nothing that would cast a stumbling block in front of them. You should do nothing that would ever detract from them being brought up in the nurture and the admonition of the Lord, brought to a point where it's their decision whether they accept Christ or not. You want them to. When you remember who God is, folks, fear loses its grip. You've got to stand strong. And while, folks, I'm not talking here about, one night when I lived at Winthrop, the security guy for Weyerhaeuser didn't know that I was living there. He thought the boss was. And he'd gotten stuck down there in Little River Bottoms, and he come up, and I saw the car drive up. I didn't know who it was, and I walked out on the front porch. And as he's coming through the shadows, he said, "I ought to kill you." So I doubled my fist up and I said, "Why me?" He said, "Well, I ought to kill you." I said, "You didn't answer my question. Why me?" And he got a little closer and he said, "You're not Jimmy Tucker, are you?" I said, "No, sir, I'm not. You still ain't answered my question. Why do you want to kill me? I mean, I got a wife and two kids in there. You're not coming in this house. Don't walk up out of the shadows." I mean, I was ready to physically fight the man. He told my boss the next morning, he said, "I think I about got a whooping over there last night." He said, "That man's a little bigger than you are." I mean, I wasn't fleeing. I wasn't running. He wasn't coming through me. Now, that's one kind of fight. But there's the spiritual warfare, folks, that we're in. Nehemiah said, "Fight for your brethren, your sons, your daughters, your wives, your houses." That's not just a call to defend. That's a call to lead. Dad needs to be the one standing up. A father's fight isn't with fists, it's with faith. He's the one that's saying, "Okay, we're going to stand still and see the salvation of the Lord. We're going to stand still and know that He is God. We're going to wait for Him to work. We're going to look for Him to work in this situation, but we're going to stand strong and firm, and we're not going to give in to the world. We're not going to give in to Satan. We're not going to give in to those things." A father fights on his knees with prayer and perseverance. He fights by example, by integrity, by steadfast love. I'm going to tell you something. A good father spends a lot of time in prayers. I have already lived through three kids going out driving on their own. And I've lived through three grandkids that I was around. I had two others, but I wasn't around them. I still worried about them, prayed about them every night. Guess what? Ellie's about to turn 16 here one of these days. I'm sure Victor's going to pray, but I know a grandpa is going to be praying. Every time I see her car go by, I'm going to be praying, "Lord, ride with her. Help her to be safe. Lord, I need you to ride with her because I rode with this one over here, and you need to really ride with her." So he fights for what matters. A father is committed to finish what he started. Nehemiah's men worked with one hand, held a weapon with the other in verse 17 of chapter 4. That's balance. That's work and warfare, building and battling. Fathers must stay faithful in both. Now let me make a little sidestep that's just popped into my mind. You think your family would rather have you or the things that your job can provide? I'm going to tell you something. You spend all your time at the job. You spend all your time working to provide them with things. And when they get old, you know what they're going to remember? They're not going to remember the four-wheelers. They're not going to remember the guns. They're not going to remember the swimming pools. They're going to remember you weren't there. They'd rather have you. They'd rather have, and you say, "Well, quality time." Folks, any time spent with family is quality time. Period. So don't get so wrapped up in this world
that you gain the whole world and lose your own soul, or gain the whole world and lose your own family, or gain the whole world and lose your own children. You don't want that. A father must be faithful to both. He must work with diligence. A man that doesn't provide for his family is worse than an infidel, worse than an unbeliever. So we work to provide for our families. We pray with endurance. We lead with integrity. We finish with faith. Nehemiah didn't quit when the work got hard. You know, I've heard stories of dads that have just jumped up and went out for ice cream and never came back. Got a little tough, so they quit. You know, Father, you can't do that. You don't leave your wife with those kids. They're yours. The wall was finished in 52 days. That's the power of perseverance. Your children are watching, Dad. They're watching how you finish. They're watching. Did you run off? Did you leave? Did you quit? Did you throw up your hands? Fathers, your children are watching you. Don't just start strong. Finish faithful. And then a father has a legacy of faith, and I must hurry. When the wall was finished, the people rejoiced because they saw what God had done. That's the legacy every father should want, a family that sees God's hand in their story. A family that can look back and say, look how God worked. Dad taught us this, and look how it worked. You know, we just sent Garrett off, and I left him with these two things. I said, you've got a good head on your shoulders. Use it. You've been taught well. Remember it. Remember it. Don't stray from it. Remember it. A father leaves behind more than possessions, folks. When our fathers pass, they leave behind principles. Truth that anchors, faith that endures, love that leads, example that inspires. Nehemiah's leadership outlived him because it is rooted in God's truth and God's strength. A father's legacy isn't measured in wealth, it's measured in worship. So today we need to build those walls. Guard your home with truth. Don't let compromise creep in. Fight your battles. Stand for righteousness even when it's unpopular. Finish your work. Don't stop praying, teaching, and leading until your family sees God's glory. And leave your legacy. Let your children say, my dad taught me how to trust God. My dad taught me how to be a man or a woman of integrity. When Nehemiah looked at the broken walls, he didn't see defeat. He saw an opportunity. Folks, the Bible says that children are like little arrows. You know what an arrow does? An arrow flies at whatever you shoot it at. Children in our hands are to be arrows that are pointed toward the Lord. Point them toward the Lord. Dads, awesome responsibility. I'm going to tell you this. Without Jesus, you can't do it. That means you need to be saved. If you're not saved, be saved today. If you're already saved, then get right with the Lord and lead the way you should.

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1: ABC News, I'm Brian Clark. The start of the holiday week's expected to mark the beginning of what's going to be a busy travel period. ABC's Andrew Dimbert's at Newark Airport.
2: Flying is up slightly, with nearly 5.9 million people expected to take domestic flights. But some of the biggest growth is actually coming from other modes of transportation, like cruises, trains, and buses, which AAA says are seeing the strongest year-over-year increase. Still, the road trip remains the holiday travel king. About 85% of holiday travelers, or more than 61 million people, are expected to drive to their destinations.
1: There's a fireworks ban in effect in Utah because of hot, dry conditions fueling fires throughout the state. The U.S. Wildland Fire Service's three firefighters were killed. Two others hurt were hurt while battling fires on the border with Colorado. And more than 20 people killed today in aviation crashes, 11 in a skydiving plane crash in France, 15 in a helicopter crash in Saudi Arabia. This is ABC News.
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0: Some new music from Taylor Swift found on the Toy Story 5 movie soundtrack. I knew it. I knew you. A big summer for Taylor Swift and possibly getting married very soon, too. We got some Megan Maroney coming up in just a bit and Blake Shelton as well.
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0: He's been in the background of country music for a while, writing big hits for other singers like Bailey Zimmerman's Between a Rock and a Hard Place, stepping into the limelight to give it a go himself this year. It's Jacob Hackworth and his first big single, What Took You So Long? Coming up in just a bit, Shaboozy and also FGL.
1: Good morning, everyone. It's a beautiful day today. And it's just a blessing, you know what, to be alive, to be in good health. It's a blessing to be able to acknowledge your loved ones around you and that God took care of you throughout the night when you were at your deepest sleep and didn't even know that you were alive. It's a blessing to know that God is your Savior and that He loves you and that He loved you over 2,000 years ago before you were even born and that He has called you into His kingdom. And those that are not there yet, He's calling them. It's a blessing today. Well, this morning, I'm going to talk with you very briefly about Father's Day. I didn't get a chance to talk with you about that because I was on a series of last Sunday and I wanted to finish that up. And so I'm just going to take this one Sunday and just speak about Father's Day because I think Father's Day is so precious because of our Father, Jesus Christ, our Father, God the Son, God the Holy Ghost, because of who we serve. It's a precious day, Father's Day. Let us pray. Oh, and this is Juanita Jackson, Pastor Jackson, and I pastor Friendship Church of God and also Chittister Church of God. We do outreach ministry, and we have services every first Sunday at 11 o'clock. And so you're welcome to come. It's 560 Jordan Road, Nashville, and it has so much love inside the church when you come. So please, if you love to come and sit in for an hour, you've got a service that you could be at. We pastor the church on outreach ministry, and I'm always talking to others about the love of God. Now, if you would like to have Bible study in your home, call me. My number is 870-557-4920. And if you look on the church page on the Nashville Bulletin on the radio, you'll see our church. And I'm thinking, I'm not sure if the number's there, but if you get in touch with the radio station, they can give you my number. I'll tell them to do that. And so, but I would love to come into your home if you don't want to come out or if you've got someone that can't and you got two or three people together or even just yourself. I will come and sit with you for an hour, my husband and I, and we will talk with you about the love of God and make sure that your salvation is secure in God because that's the one thing that's going to matter and that's the only thing that's going to matter on this earth when you leave this earth. Well, as I said before, we're going to talk about Father's Day this morning, and I'm going to finish it up on Father's Day because I just want to, I'm going to start it and finish it because I want to just to give them their kudos, give them, you know, to be able to say, hey, you guys hang in there, the ones that are really trying hard to be the best fathers that they can be. Okay. Well, oh, let us pray. Heavenly Father, we just want to thank you and praise your most holy name. We acknowledge you are our God, our Lord and our Savior, that you're everything to us. For we live, we move, we have our being in you. We thank you, Heavenly Father, for your word that's going through the airways. We thank you for every ear, soul, mind that is listening to your word and that their lives are changed as a result of your word. We thank you, Heavenly Father, for coming to them at their point of need and delivering them and detaching them from anything that they shouldn't be attached to. I thank you, Heavenly Father, that all they've got to do is ask, believe, and not doubt, and they shall receive. I thank you that your word is true and everlasting, and that it will not return to you void. Lord, I ask as we talk about the fathers, those that are going through trials and tribulations, those that are dealing with issues, Lord, I ask that you touch their hearts. Give them deliverance wherever they need it, Heavenly Father. Open their mindset. Those that are blinded to your word, open their eyes, Heavenly Father, because Satan is, he's the one that blinds the eyes of those that wants to come to you. So, Lord, I ask that you open their eyes and let them know that you're King of Kings, Lord of Lords, and beside you there is no other God. We thank you, Heavenly Father, and we praise your most holy name. In Jesus' name we pray. Amen. Now, I'm going to talk with you this morning about the love of a father. the love of a father. Well, Father's Day, this time it was the 21st of June. Last year, it was the 15th of June, so I guess that date fluctuates. But anyway, normally it's the third Sunday of June set aside to celebrate all fathers who serve as a role model to their children, whether they're biological fathers, adopted fathers, foster fathers, or even relatives or friends who are under the care of children. It's not a pagan holiday or a religious holiday. It's just a time to honor all fathers. But when I think about the best father in the whole world, I think about our Heavenly Father, God Almighty, Jehovah Elohim, our God who is the creator of the universe, Alpha and Omega, the beginning and the end. That all things, and John said this, all things were made by him. And without him was not anything made that was made. God is all powerful, all knowing, and present everywhere. He's infinite. He is self-existing without origin. There's no other God beside him. He is immutable, which means that he never changes. And if his word said it, you can believe it. I tell people you can take it to the bank and get some change. God is wise, faithful, merciful. He's compassionate. He sees your needs. He hears your thoughts. He feels your pain. He's compassionate and loving. He loves with an everlasting love, and his mercy endureth forever. You see, he loved us over 2,000 years ago when he sent Jesus Christ to die for our sins. And all our sins were nailed to the cross. That you don't have to worry about. What you need to know is that do you belong to him? And if you've never accepted him, you do not belong to him. If you never invited him into your heart, you do not belong to him. If you don't believe in him, you don't belong to him. But he is here waiting for you to open your eyes. The Bible tells us that Satan, the god of this world, has blinded men against the gospel of Jesus Christ. Don't be blinded. Ask God to open your eyes. I met this man at the hospital, and he was all into history and everything else. And he even had the nerve to say, "Well, I don't believe Jesus is a savior." I said, "Oh, my God." And the one thing I said to him after I was telling him how Jesus came to this earth and how he sacrificed his life for us and how he wants us to receive him and accept him and that we can't go to the Father without him, I said I would hate to wind up in hell only to realize that I've made a terrible mistake. And I feel sorry for him. But the one thing that I tried to do was help him understand that he's on the wrong road. There's only one road, and that is to the kingdom of God. The devil got many roads through history, through beliefs, through feelings, through emotions. It's not about that. It's all about the word of God. Now let's get back on God. Well, he is holy. He's sanctified and he's justified. There is none that is beside him. Ephesians tells us that God loves us. He loved us before the foundations of the world. And his name stands for love. God is love. So in Genesis 1:27, God said, "Let us make man in our image, according to our likeness." So God created man in his own image. In the image of God created he him, male and female created he them. Jeremiah tells us in Jeremiah 29:11, he says, "For I know the thoughts that I think towards you, says the Lord, thoughts of peace and not of evil, to give you a future and to give you a hope." God don't wish evil upon us. If you're dealing with things that are not right and bad and terrible, it didn't come from God. Satan is the god of this world, and he's here to make your life miserable. He's here to throw everything at you, including the kitchen sink. And so we have to trust God to get us through all the trials and tribulations that we face in this earth. He has good thoughts about you and about me. We don't have to be important people for him to love us. He loves us just because he loves us. And I thank God he has a heart for us, the poor people, the people that are down, the people that are going through changes. He loves us. We don't have to be rich. We don't have to be known by the TV or any of that. All we've got to do is look up to him. And he just loves us. He loves us. And think about it. He created us with the world. He created us in this world with his mindset. He knew that we were going to be going through changes. When he created the world, he knew about us, that he wanted a family that would love him. And all you've got to do is love him. Love him, believe him, receive him, and try to live right. You know, I was telling this young man this morning, take profanity out your mouth. It's not becoming of a Christian. I know they curse, but you don't have to do that stuff. You can make your words plain. Ask God to give you words that you don't have to use profanity to make your point across. He can do that. Because in Ephesians 2:10, he says, "For we are his workmanship, created in Christ Jesus for good works, which God prepared beforehand that we should walk in them." He prepared the good works for you to walk in. This leads me to the love of a father. And that's the subject of today's sermon, the love of a father. First and foremost, you can't be a good father without the leading of the Holy Spirit. Because of sin in this world, through Adam, we have to stand on the word of God. And we have to receive the power of God within our lives in order to be a good father. There are fathers who fail to fulfill their obligations as a good father. Children have suffered emotional, physical, and neglect abuse at the hands of a father. You know, and that's terrible. But there are children that's going through hell behind men that claim to love them. That should not be. There are fathers who are harmful, controlling, and critical of their children, and they lack compassion, empathy, and love. And as a result, their children suffer and go through traumatic experiences. Children grow up not knowing how to love because love was confused with hate. And that shouldn't be. If you're a mean father, if you're anxious, uptight, frustrated, give that to God. He said, lay all your burdens at Jesus' feet and he will take care of it. You know, just because you grew up and you had a bad home life or a father that was abusive, you don't have to be that way to your children. You don't have to be that way to your wife. You can be a good father and a good husband. He told the Ephesians in the 6th chapter, in the 4th verse, he says, "Fathers, do not provoke your children to anger, but bring them up in the discipline and instructions of the Lord." And there are some men that will do it. They'll curse at their fathers, the children. They'll say things to them that hurt their heart. And then they wonder why the children grow up hating people and want to harm people, all because of what they did. And the one thing that I've seen, too, is that they don't know how to say, "I'm sorry." They don't know how to go to God and say, "Lord, help me. I'm messed up. I shouldn't have said that or done that." And then go to that child and say, "I shouldn't have said that. I shouldn't have done that." See, we have to learn to allow God to lead us where we need to go. You see, but the love of a father seeks to support their children. And they're there for the children to care for them, to love on them. They set boundaries. They focus on self-care. They exhibit positive role models. And they teach them to love God. To love God. To respect God. He's holy. He's just. To respect him. The love of a father will protect his family and make sure that their needs are met. They will go without, just like a mother. They will feed the children if they don't have anything to eat themselves. They will make the children, make sure that the children have something. A father will be the head of the family and follow the leading of God. He will exhibit the acts and compassion of love, teaching his family, his wife, and children what true love is. You see, God is love. And when you have God within you, you can love God. And without him, you have no love. If you do not have the love of God within you, if you've never accepted Jesus Christ, you don't know what love is. You think you know, but let me tell you something. When you ask God to come into your heart, He brings everything that you need in this earth to be able to make it and to be able to do the things that you need to do. And if you have Him in your heart, you can learn, even if you grew up not knowing how what love is and how to love, you can learn how to love with love within you. You see, the Father will find quality time with God through prayer. And what is prayer? Prayer is talking to God and listening to Him. And He talks with us all kinds of ways. He gives us an unction. He'll say things through our hearts and our minds to help us understand things. And I'm going to tell you something. Whatever He tell you, you can look it up in the Word of God, in the Bible. Because He's not going to tell you anything wrong. Not God. Now, man will do that. But God will not do that. So we can trust God. We can trust anything that He tells us. But be careful of what you hear. If it doesn't line up with the Word of God, then it's a problem. It's a problem. And so a father will find time to talk with God, to apologize, to ask for forgiveness when he's said things that he shouldn't say or do things he shouldn't do. He will spend time with his wife, and he will respect his wife in the presence of his children. He don't call her names and curse at her and make her feel less than a woman. He builds her up. He exhorts her. He makes her feel special, like she's the only woman in this earth. And I'm going to tell you something. Men, when you do that for your wife, there's nothing they wouldn't want to do for you. So love on your wives and then share time and spend time with your children. Do things with them. Play little games with them. Do what they like doing. That's good. And so spend that time. You see, Proverbs tells us He will train up a child in the way he should go. And when he is old, he will not depart from it. When you give him the Word of God, when you tell that child what is right before God and you bring him up, he's never going to forget. Now, even if he get out there in the world and do the little things he think he wants to do, he will never forget what you have taught him. So this father will teach his children about the ways of the Lord, the right pathways to travel, and to how to make good decisions. And according to the Word of God, they will not forget. So put something in them. It's sort of like a plumb line. How can they measure right and wrong if you haven't put right within them? Wrong is always present before them. The devil is always trying to mislead them and lead them the wrong way. But it's your job as a father to lead them the right way. I congratulate all the fathers who take their roles seriously, who encourage, protect, and love their children with their care. I thank Jesus Christ for going to the cross and for his death, burial, and resurrection, that we may have salvation and be children of light, that fathers can be the kind of people that they should be before God because of what Jesus has done for us. God encourages us to love our children. He wants you as fathers and as mothers to love your children and be an example, be a light for them in everything that you do. And when you falter, when you mess up, go to God and say, I'm sorry. Go to that wife and say, I'm sorry. Go to those children and say, I'm sorry. And then try to do better the next time. You see, children mark everything that parents do. And they remember everything that parents do. It's up to you as a father to be the father that God can be pleased with. And he loves us so much. He's not going to condemn you when you mess up. But he's going to encourage you to do better next time. He's going to give you a heart of compassion to say, I'm sorry, and to do what is right. You see, God loves you as a father. And even if you get caught up with alcohol and drugs, God can deliver you from that death sentence. Because alcohol, drugs, it becomes a death sentence. So many men have died to themselves all because they were controlled by a substance, whether it's alcohol or drugs or just out in the streets or a mindset being fooled by Satan. So all you've got to do as a father to say, Lord, I need your help. I need your understanding. I need your support in my family. I need to be the man of my household. And I need your help to do it. So let us pray. Heavenly Father, because my time is ending, let us pray. Heavenly Father, I just want to thank you for the word that it went forth this morning. I pray, Heavenly Father, that the fathers that have heard your word, Lord, that it is resonating in their hearts and they want to do what's right by you. I pray, Heavenly Father, that you just direct them, those that are blinded by Satan, the god of this world, knowing to know you, Lord. I ask you to open their eyes, Heavenly Father, and let them see who you are, how loving you are, and who you are for them. I ask, Lord, that you put your loving arms around them, those that are grieving, those that are hurt, those that are dealing with issues, Heavenly Father. Step into that situation and deliver them. Only you can do that, Heavenly Father. And you're true to your word. You said if we ask, believe, and not doubt, that we shall receive. Lord, touch them in a mighty way. Let them be what you want them to be. Help them to understand that if they are doing things that are wrong, that you're right here to help make it right, to fix that situation. Lord, they need you. The world needs you, Lord. And those that are crying out, Lord, step into that situation and fix it for them, that only you can do. Lord, we love you with all our heart, soul, mind, and strength. Give them love for their children. Give them love for their wives. And give them love for themselves. For you said to love you with all your heart, with all your soul, and with all your mind, and to love your neighbor as yourself. Heavenly Father, help them to love like you love. Help them to understand things like you understand. Give them wisdom, knowledge, understanding to do what is right before you, that they will be children of light in this world as they go forth in this evil, dark world. In Jesus' name we pray, amen, amen, amen.
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0: Welcome to Emmanuel Baptist Church. So glad to see everybody survived the second flood of Noah. I heard rumors that they shut down the Dollar General and the Temple Simons, and I got scared for a sec, but apparently they're still up and running. But I'm going to go ahead and pray for us real quick, and then you can turn and greet one another. Lord, thank you so much for this day. Thank you for another day of us being able to come to church to worship you freely. Please be with all those places right now that people are not able to do stuff like that, like Nigeria, the Middle East, and places of that nature. Thank you so much for this church, and please bless this time together. In Jesus' name, amen.
2: Thank you.

Amen. And what a great day it is to be in the house of the Lord, and echo what Brother Christian said just a little bit ago. We're so thankful to be able to be here, and Lord willing, nobody in here was a victim of any kind of major flooding, and I'm so thankful that we're able to be here today. I know that there are some around the nation and around the world that are not as fortunate as we are, and we're going to continue to pray for individuals that are going through harm's way, through different things such as physical illness, as well as health and even weather situations. We know of the different earthquakes and the countless individuals that are still lost and finding out day in and day out that have passed away. And so continue to remember all the things going on in and around our world. I want to invite our ushers to come forward this morning to receive our tithes and our offerings. And as they're coming, I want to make just a couple of announcements. Of course, I want to remind you, grab a bulletin, pay attention to all things going on in and around our church. But first and foremost, this coming Wednesday, instead of meeting in the upper room, we're going to meet actually at mine and Kayla's house this coming Wednesday for kind of a 4th of July celebration. So students and families alike that are here, we want to invite you guys. We're going to do hamburgers and hot dogs and have a good time, as well as study God's Word. And then this coming Saturday, remind you that there is going to be a wedding right here at 4 o'clock. And so, again, come and celebrate with the Scott family. And so be a part of that as they come together as husband and wife. We're excited about that. And then next week, and I cannot believe we're already here, but Monday morning we are going to be leaving for camp. And so if you have not let me know or signed up yet that you're a young person is going, or if you want to be an adult and go with us, I promise you guys will have a great time throughout the week. But we are looking forward to camp, and so be praying for us next week. And so we'll share a little bit more next week about that. But don't forget, let me know one day this week or come grab me today. We got to kind of let our guys know numbers so we can plan accordingly for our camp. And again, we are so excited what God is doing in and through our children and student ministry and, of course, through our church. At this time, Brother Riley, can you go to Lord in prayer for our offering?

0: And I pray that all hearts and minds are clear. And I pray that you have come today ready to receive something from the Lord. And so we're going to do something a little bit different and unique today. We have the unique privilege to have Miss Jamie here with us. And Miss Jamie, I'm going to go ahead and invite you to come on forward. And she's going to share a little bit about what she does in North Africa. And so let's give her attention just for about 10 minutes. She's going to share with us. But then I want to invite you to be back tonight during our discipleship. She's going to share even more and be able to answer some questions. And so, Miss Jamie, come and share with us.
1: Good morning. Good to be here. Good to be here today. I recognize a few faces out there, but for the most part, it's a new place for me to be and be able to share, and I'm just excited to be here. Behind me on the screen are some pictures from the area that I work in North Africa, and they're just kind of going to scroll as I talk, kind of give you a picture of what life looks like there. And I apologize for being hoarse. I live in the land of North African dust, and then I come to South Arkansas and get, congested and a head cold. So that's kind of the way it works. But, I've been living and working in North Africa for about the last 6 years. I'm on a small team there.

Language and Cultural Center. That is our platform for being there, because it is illegal to be a worker in the country where I am. And so that language center there, we teach conversational English classes. We have some local friends who teach the local Arabic dialect as well. And that language center gives us legitimacy in our center, but it also opens up opportunities for us to have teams and other groups come to work with us there. Like right now, we have about 12 college students who have come for the summer, and they've come through our cultural center to do like cultural exchange. They're taking some language lessons, and then the most part of their time, they're out in the community meeting people and finding people to share with and to get into homes and that sort of thing. The country that I live in is almost 37 million people, and the population of Christians there is 0.1%. So it's considered completely unreached as far as Christian influence and the gospel. We know of several small groups of local believers who are scattered around the country, but with Christianity being such a sometimes physical danger to them, a lot of believers are very isolated. They may be the only ones in their family or even the only one in their entire community. And so there's a lack of opportunity for them to be able to meet together and for them to be able to have someone to disciple them. In my city, we have a small group of local believers. There's five or six of them, which we're excited about. We have a whole handful now. And they meet together weekly to do fellowship. They change it up. Sometimes they meet in the park. Sometimes they meet in each other's homes. But they have to be careful about when and how they meet together for their safety's sake. Our evangelism is done one by one. We make time to go out and specifically meet people to share. Muslims love to talk about religion, so it's very easy to get into religious conversations. And they're a very relational culture, and so it's easy to make fast friends as well. And so to have those religious conversations and to be able to share about what I believe and they share what they believe is very common. But as you can guess, we hear a lot of no's when we're sharing the gospel with people. The majority of them cannot fathom that the gospel of Christ as we share it can be something that is true. The sad part about becoming fast friends with people there is caring about them and loving them and then not being open to the gospel and just praying for them and sharing with them over and over again is a very difficult thing to do day in and day out. But we are seeing the Lord at work during Ramadan, which was pretty much the month of February, our February and March, kind of half of each of those. That's their month of fasting, and they fast all day for an entire month from sunrise to sunset, and they do a lot of extra prayers at the mosque during that time. And so there were several of us, my team and other workers around the country, who just made a really concerted effort during the month of Ramadan to pray that the Lord would reveal himself to people in visions and dreams as they are seeking Allah. And the Lord answered in ways that we could not have even imagined. Just one story, and I can share some more tonight, so there's your teaser. But there was in a city a little further from me, there's a lady in her 70s, and her niece had come to faith and had shared with her aunt multiple times, over and over and over again, and her aunt was just like, no, no, this cannot be true. And during Ramadan, after she had been to the mosque one night, she came home, she went to bed, and she dreamed of a shepherd dressed in white, and he had his sheep with him, and he looked at her and he said, follow me. And she woke up the next morning, she called her niece and said, I don't know what this means, can you explain this to me? And she said, yes. Her niece went over to her house, and they read the story of Jesus, the Good Shepherd, together, and that 70-year-old lady trusted Christ. And there are multiple stories that we heard from all over our country during Ramadan. And so it's one of those things where we hear those

0: of God speaking to people in visions and dreams, and we pray that He will, but I think sometimes we forget that He really can, and we don't believe that He will, and He showed out. We were very excited to have people added to the family during Ramadan. So I think up there's some prayer requests that are scrolling through that I wanted to talk a little bit about for just a minute. You can pray specifically for our language center, for relationships with our students, several of the local believers. That's where those relationships started. Students that we've had in our English classes that we've built those relationships outside of class. And for continued legitimacy in our center, so that we can stay there and keep working as long as the Lord wants us to. You can pray for the local body, for continued growth in their love for one another and in unity, their relationship with Christ, and boldness in sharing their faith, because it is a big deal for them to go back home to their Muslim family and to tell them, you know, that they have renounced that and have turned to Christ. But they feel burdened to do that, so pray that they would be bold in that. For the continuity of the work in North Africa, there have been some situations in the not-so-recent past where some workers, apart from God's intervention, some workers probably would have been sent home, and it would have meant some intense persecution for some brothers and sisters. So just pray for protection over the work and protection over those brothers and sisters. It's not illegal for a foreigner to be a Christian in North Africa, but it is illegal to actively try to convert a Muslim to Christianity. And so that's where we have to be very careful in, especially mixing what we do at our language center with what we, the relationships that we build outside of that. And pray for the Spirit to move and the hearts of those we're meeting with and to bring many to faith in Christ. You know, all of us on our team have individual people that we're meeting with separately. Some of them, they're all in different places. Some of them are really just interested in learning what it means to be a Christian. Not that they want to be one, they just want to know what it means. Some of them have actively renounced Islam and they're looking for something to fill that gap and that hole. And then there are others who know that we have a different book than they do, and they just want to know what the other religious books have to say about their religion. And God can take all of those things and use them, because the scripture tells us that if we seek Him with all our heart, He will be found. And so just pray that those who are asking those questions, even if they're somewhat innocent in nature, that God would use those things to bring people to Him. So thank you for letting me share just a little bit this morning. It's always a joy and a blessing to be among brothers and sisters and to be able to share what God is doing in my country, to just give you kind of a picture of what life is like. It's helpful in helping you gain a better understanding and also to be able to pray more intentionally. So, like Brother Paul said, I'll be back tonight and I'll be able to share a little bit more openly as well. And so, you know, come on back tonight, ask some questions, and I'd love to share with you some more. So, thank you.
1: All right. Thank you so much, Ms. Jamie, for what you are doing and how God is using you there in North Africa. And so at this time, I want to invite all of our young people to come forward, and we're going to do something a little bit special here. We're going to pray intentionally right now for that work. But then, I want to invite you all to be here tonight. Again, we're going to be in the fellowship hall, time of fellowship, but a time to hear more intentionally some things that can't necessarily be shared out and publicly, and maybe for you to ask some questions about what it looks like to be on the mission field. And here's what we're going to do. My promise is we are going to intentionally and specifically pray tonight for those things, because I believe 100% in the power of prayer. And so we know that God behind the work and what He will do, but we are still called to pray and ask Him to do the work. And so that's what we're going to do tonight. So, hey, let's pray, and then you guys can be dismissed. Lord, thank you so much for the time that we've already had here in worship today. Lord, for the songs that we've sang, the music that we've heard presented, the mission work that we've heard even discussed here today, and the work that's going on in and around our world, in places that sometimes we can't even fathom because of the world in which we live. But Lord, we pray for each person that is involved in the mission endeavor in North Africa and other places that we support and we are constantly praying for. And I pray that you do a reviving, revealing work. Lord, there is not a difficult situation in this world that you cannot change and draw people out of. And we're so thankful to be able to hear what you are doing in some of those places where maybe sometimes we think nothing can be done. Lord, you're still there. You're still working. And Lord, we also pray that you continue to still work in and through us right here in Nashville, Arkansas. We love you and we praise you. It's in Christ's wonderful and awesome name we pray. Amen. All right, you guys are dismissed. All right. Well, I want to invite you this morning to turn to the book of Joel. Joel chapter 3. In Joel chapter 3, we are going to, Lord willing, complete our series on the book of Joel today. And so we're going to look at all 21 verses, but because of the time period that we have here this morning, we will not be able to intentionally read each one. I pray that you have had opportunity throughout the last couple weeks and potentially maybe even this last week to read this story and what is going on, because we're coming to the end of Joel's prophecy and what he is saying and what is about to happen. And so much of it is built on chapters 1 and 2. We need to kind of understand what's going on in chapters 1 and 2 to be able to understand what we're looking at in chapter 3. If you remember the first week we were together, we looked kind of at a historical event in the nation of Israel that had happened, a plague of locusts that had come in and devoured and destroyed so many things. And he used that as a jumping off spot to talk about learning from our history and what God is going to do in the near future. And then he segues into that into chapter 2 about what is going to come. And he uses this phrase, the day of the Lord. And we're going to deal with that even more so today. And in reference in chapter 2, it is kind of a twofold understanding. It is something that is going to happen maybe in the immediate future of Joel's day. And so they were expecting something to happen. And potentially it did happen based on what they were looking at. But it also is in reference to a day that we're still waiting for as well, a day of the Lord, and that's really what chapter 3 deals more so with. But then the latter part of chapter 2, we deal with his decision and what all God has decided to do. And so again, I want to challenge you, go back, read those chapters, read chapter 3 this week. We're going to look at the major parts here today. But I want you to understand what God's Word truly says. I don't want you to just take my word for it. I want you to go home and study it for yourself. But by way of introduction, I want you to understand this. It says, God is the righteous judge who calls his people to trust him because he will judge evil, vindicate his people, and dwell among them forever. Because the day of the Lord is certain, believers should live with confidence, holiness, and hope. So today, as we've gone from the locust plague in chapter 1 to a greater event that is prophesied into chapter 2 and now into chapter 3, we talk about the coming of the Lord. And of course, chapter 3 concludes Joel's prophecy by revealing God's final victory over the nation and his eternal blessing upon his people. I want to read really just one verse here as we jump off, go to the Lord in prayer, and then we'll do just that. We'll jump right in and see what we can do this morning. It says in verse 1, "For behold, in those days and at that time, when I bring back the captives of Judah and Jerusalem." Actually, let's continue to read. "I will also gather all nations and bring them down to the valley of Jehoshaphat, and I will enter into judgment with them there on account of my people, my heritage, Israel, whom they have scattered among the nations. They have also divided up my land. They have cast lots for my people, have given a boy as payment for a harlot and sold a girl for wine, and they may drink," or that they may drink. Let's go to the Lord in prayer as we deal with the passage in front of us today. Lord, once again, we come to you today and we ask you for understanding, for wisdom as we deal with sometimes some difficult passages to interpret in our modern world. And people have tried to put into place things to say, well, this is exactly what this means, and this is what we are looking for and expecting. And to be quite honest, sometimes we don't 100% know and even understand how all of this will come to completion. But Lord, there is so much for us to understand and to learn from Joel's final words here today. And I pray that we will take them to heart. We will use them in every aspect of our life. We will prepare, as we have seen, for this warning, but this simultaneous blessing that you have discussed here in these chapters. Lord, we love you and we praise you. In Christ's name we pray, amen. Again, to make sure that we jump through and make sure we make it all the way through, I want to deal with number one very quickly. Of course, we're talking about a warning and a blessing. Both of these are going to be discussed throughout the chapter here today. But number one, I want you to understand this. God will judge the nations for their sin. Now, this is something that we have seen throughout both chapters before, but it emphasizes more so even into this chapter. And again, it says, "For behold, in those days and at that time," what is going to happen is God begins to gather the nations for judgment. Okay, so I want you to understand this. This is something that I think so often we have forgotten, but God sees every single injustice that happens in the world. You know, unfortunately in our world, there's another character that seems to get all the credit for seeing what you do when you're bad and watches you when you're sleeping and all those different things. And he comes out once a year around December 25th, and we're not going to deal with him today. But the reality is there is someone who sees every single thing that we do. There's someone that is watching where you are, what you're doing, and all the things that you are a part of every single day. And in fact, if you are a Christ follower, you have the Holy Spirit who resides inside of your heart, and you take him into every one of those situations. But as we jump in here this morning and we deal with the passage, we understand that God will judge the nations. He very vividly, in the first 16 verses, starts to discuss what he will do. And here's why they are going to be judged. Again, because he has seen their injustice. They're being judged because we saw in verse 2, because they scattered God's people. They also divided his land. Verses 3 and verse 6, they sold people into slavery. They exploited the vulnerable. And all of those things that happened during that time period, and has continued to happen throughout different time periods of the nation of Israel's history, and of course, Christianity's history, none of that has ever escaped God's attention. Now, what most people look at and fail to understand is, well, then why in the world would he allow these things to happen, right? There's the question that happens, why? Or why hasn't he done something about it? And I've even heard people that have said such statements, and you have to be really careful when you make such a statement as, well, if God doesn't return soon, and how many of you have heard this statement? Then God owes such places as Sodom and Gomorrah an apology. Well, here's the reality that you need to understand. God knows no one an apology. God's timing is his specific time. And he says here, even in that verse, it is going to happen at a very specific appointed time. Even Jesus Christ doesn't know when that is. God the Father is going to say when that will take place. And he will once again usher in the second coming of the Lord. He will come back and he will receive his people unto himself, and we're going to be caught up together, and there's going to be that magical, beautiful moment that we're all expecting and waiting for. But then this chapter primarily deals with what will take place next, and that is the judgment that will take place. In fact, as you see what he said in verse 2, he says, "I will gather all the nations." Keep that in mind as we continue to look at the next. "And bring them down to the valley of Jehoshaphat." Again, nothing has escaped God's attention. These are some other verses in regards to who God is as the righteous judge. Genesis chapter 18, verse 25 tells us this, "Shall not the judge of all the earth do right?" Romans chapter 12, verse 19, Jesus said, or the verse says, "Vengeance is mine." Revelation chapter 20, verses 11 through 15, discusses the final judgment that will take place during the end of days. But then here's something else that we need to understand in regards to God's judgment on the nations. People think, good, I'm going to avoid it. Here's the reality. God's justice cannot be avoided. Even though maybe it has prolonged, and here's what I love about the prolonging, and I've said this many times as we studied through the book of Joel, I view that as a form of grace. The fact that God has not returned yet, again, he doesn't owe anybody any kind of explanation or apology, but I'm thankful, again, that he hasn't come back just yet because there's still time. There's still time for individuals around the world to hear the preaching of the gospel, to repent, to turn, and turn back to God and be a part of, again, his body of Christ and accept him as Lord and Savior. Now, here's what happens, and here's what I love about the book of Joel. In verse 10, he says, beat your plowshares into swords. He's actually using a form of irony here in this passage. If you've read the entire Word of God, you know what happens at the end. We get to the end, the verse says, amen, and what happens? God wins. These individuals show up, though, not anticipating God's Word to be true. They anticipate showing up for battle. They show up, the nations gather, thinking they are preparing for a time of battle. Again, they have taken their normal tools, what they have done to cultivate farms and do things of that nature, and now they have beat them into weapons to be able to come together and fight in this place called the Valley of Jehoshaphat. But when they show up, the victory is already done. God has already won, and we know that he is going to win. Instead of preparing for peace, again, they showed up to prepare for battle, but they can't win it. Again, God's justice here cannot be avoided. They are all going to stand before the judge. Everyone is going to stand. Now, this term, the Valley of Jehoshaphat, is found nowhere else in Scripture. And people have tried for years and years and years to geographically locate what is this specific plane. Where is this going to take place in regards to this great battle where they're going to be gathered into a valley of Jehoshaphat? And the reality is, it's not a geographical issue at all. That's not really what Joel is trying to convey here. Because people, again, that have looked in time and looked in history and said, well, was a name lost? Does this valley cease to exist? Where is this? Some have even tried to take this verse, and it's actually at the very bottom of your listening guide. It's one of my favorite verses, and it's going to be one of my favorite events that I would love to be able to envision. And there's a lot of things in regards to this verse here, Zechariah chapter 14, verse 4. Now again, it says, on that day, his feet shall stand on the Mount of Olives that lies before Jerusalem on the east, and the Mount of Olives shall be split in two from east to west by a very wide valley. So the one half of the mountain shall be moved northward and the other half southward. So I'm going to ask Brandon to put up the title screen one more time, because this is actually a scene of where this event is to take place. Again, this is an image of the Mount of Olives and where he will be standing. And of course, if you know what that is, right there in the middle, that is a Muslim mosque. And it is believed that Jesus Christ will ascend or descend in that moment right there. And when his feet touch the ground, the valley will begin to split. It will begin to divide north and south. And there are some that have speculated that this Valley of Jehoshaphat that is mentioned here in Joel is going to be a valley that is designed and made during this time period. Again, I don't know if I can 100% be able to tell you yes or no, because the Bible doesn't clearly tell us if that's going to happen. But here's exactly what the Valley of Jehoshaphat actually means. This is the term, and if you want to write anything else down here on the side note, the Valley of Jehoshaphat literally means the Lord judges. The Lord judges. And so don't get caught in the idea of, okay, I've got to geographically find where this is. And again, there have been people that have spent thousands upon millions of dollars probably trying to locate and identify this, and the reality is you're missing the point. There is coming a day where no longer people are going to be able to put their faith in Christ. Time is going to come to an end, and God is going to righteously judge the nations for what they have done. Because the last thing in regards to the fact that he's going to judge the nations for their sin, the day of the Lord is certain. The day of the Lord is going to happen. In fact, verses 14 through 16, let's read them. Because I want you to understand what he says here. It says, multitudes, multitudes in the valley of decision. For the day of the Lord is near. It is certain. It is going to happen. In the valley of decision, the sun and moon will grow dark. We've seen this already. And the stars will diminish their brightness. The Lord will also roar from Zion and utter his voice from Jerusalem. The heavens and earth will shake, but the Lord will be a shelter for his people and the strength of the children of Israel. And so what will happen here in this time period? Multitudes will be in the valley of decision. Multitudes. And in fact, it says in our verse here in the New King James, which I'm reading, it says multitudes, multitudes. It repeats it twice. And anytime something's repeated, you kind of jump at it and you look at it and go, okay, why? There are going to be probably millions of individuals that show up in this place, expecting to show up for battle to win. But again, what have I stated? They've already lost. The righteous judge will be there. The sun and moon, once again, as we've seen in chapter 2, will become darkened. The earth shaken. If you've paid attention to the history or the news the last couple days. In fact, as we were driving yesterday, Kayla and I were doing a little bit of driving. We were listening to the radio, and they were talking about how many individuals have lost their life in these earthquakes in, I think in Venezuela, if I remember right, in Venezuela. But then a number kind of caught my ear as they were going on, and it just kind of passed by really quick, and I said, Taylor, did I hear that number right? It was 54,000 individuals had yet to be accounted for. 54,000. That's 11 Nashville, Arkansas's that they can't find because of an earthquake. And again, it was earthquake after earthquake is what happened there in this moment and why it was so devastating. There were thousands that had already been, and they don't even know if they were there or they weren't there. And it was kind of, it's a very difficult situation what they're experiencing. This will be much worse. The earth will be shaken, it says, the entire earth. And it will be earthquake after earthquake. And then God speaks. What happened when God initially spoke? He spoke the entire world into existence. And with that same power that he said, let there be, and there was, the same speaking will cause mass devastation. Now, this is not people deciding to do something. This is God ultimately rendering his judgment or his verdict on sin. 2 Corinthians chapter 5, verse 10 says, for we must all appear before the judgment seat of Christ, so that each may receive what is due for what he has done in the body, whether good or evil. Hebrews chapter 9, the writer of Hebrews tells us this, and just as it is appointed unto man once to die, and after that, again, it is sure, it is going to happen, comes the judgment. So this is something that, again, is being prophesied in the days of Joel, specifically to the nation of Israel, but again, for God's people. Here's the application for us today. Every person will stand before God. The Bible is clear about that happening. Our culture may ignore him. And don't we live in a culture that's ignoring him right now? Isn't the whole world as a whole seeming to ignore him more and more, and there's more things happening? But even where we're at, I can't even imagine being where some that were discussed here today are, where you know there's a really good chance when you start to tell them they're not only going to be ignoring it, but they're going to completely reject and be upset about what you've told them. You tell somebody about Jesus in our culture, nah, I don't want to hear about that. I don't want to hear that thing, that religious nonsense is what people say sometimes. You're putting your stock in governments. Now, here's an interesting thing. Next month, again, because of what we're celebrating next month being 250 years of the nation, I really feel that we need to discuss what politics in the pulpit really look like and from a biblical standpoint. And so I'm excited about that. But here's the reality. If you're putting your stock in any government body, you're going to be let down. Governments may reject him, but here's the reality. No one will escape his courtroom. We will all stand before the righteous, holy judge. But then number two, again, there's a warning. There's constantly been a warning throughout Joel's writing. Now, not specifically for any one thing. If you remember this, Joel is unique in this reality. He does not specifically say, you're being judged because of this, and you're being judged because of this. Because he, like we should, understands that people should be reading God's Word. There's other places that have already told them what they've done wrong and why they're being judged. There's other places that have told them the right and the wrong of what to do and what not to do. But just because there's constant reminder of God will judge, he also reminds us this in verses 16 and 17. In fact, I want to read it. The Lord will roar from Zion and utter his voice from Jerusalem. The heavens and earth will shake, but the Lord will be a shelter for his people, and strength of the children of Israel. So you shall know that I am the Lord your God, dwelling in Zion, my holy mountain. Then Jerusalem shall be holy, and no alien shall ever pass through her again. So number two, God will protect and restore his people. God will protect and restore his people. Now again, has this completely come to completion? And the answer is absolutely not. Even though Jerusalem is considered a very holy city, it is still a place of great turmoil. There is great fighting and warring that is still taking place in that region today. But one day when Christ returns, he will set up once again in that region, and it will become a holy city like it has never been before. There's a major contrast between verses 1 through 16 down to verses 16 through 17. Instead of again being this righteous judge, which he is, he now also becomes the righteous protector, the righteous individual who restores his people. Pay attention, the nations are going to tremble during this time. God's people finally find refuge. In fact, the Bible tells us time and time again, the Lord is the refuge of his people. This is one of the greatest promises in the book of Joel. We've looked at a lot of devastating things, to be quite honest, if you've been here with us from chapter 1 till now. There's been a lot of things that the nation of Israel has gone through. And again, a picture for us to understand, learning from our history, looking towards the future, and all the different things. But we're going to end on a very high, happy note here, to be honest. And that's the way that God's word is to be understood. There's a lot of difficult things, but there's also so many great things to claim, and those are the promises. Again, God is our refuge. Throughout Scripture, God has repeatedly called this. In fact, you can find this in Psalm chapter 46, verse 1. God is our refuge and strength, a very present help in trouble. Psalm chapter 91, verse 2. I will say to the Lord, my refuge and my fortress, my God in whom I trust. Nahum chapter 1, verse 7. The Lord is good, a stronghold in the day of trouble. He knows those who take refuge in him. And here's what I want you to understand about this. This does not say, once again, that everything will be happy-go-lucky in this life. It doesn't say that you won't escape difficulty. Because guess what? There's still battles to be done. There's still things to endure. And as he's telling this to the nation there, he says you're still going to go through difficult days. But one day you will ultimately escape condemnation. You will escape by putting your faith in Christ Jesus one day. You will no longer have to endure the losing side of this battle. It's still going to be a battle in this life, and you're going to go through hard days, and people may reject you, and you may have families that leave you at certain points in your life because of the decisions you've made. I actually met with a young couple even this last week that I absolutely adore and have spent a lot of time with, and just talking to them about their stage of life and maybe some of the friends that they've lost because they've chosen to do the right thing. We were sitting there and we were talking about different situations in our own life and the examples that we were leaning on each other. And they were saying, it's kind of been a little bit hard. It's been difficult. People have left us. We're not really as close to these individuals, or we don't get invited to such things anymore. And I wanted to remind them the same thing that I've had to very difficultly learn. We're not told that it's going to be a bed of roses every single day. There's still going to be difficult days ahead. But God still blesses. He's still in control. He has a plan, and I've read the end of the book, and God wins. And if we're on his side, we win as well. Pay attention to this. God's presence also secures his people. In verse 17, it says, then you shall know that I am the Lord your God. God's greatest gift, ultimately, throughout all of history, has been himself. There has been this plan from the beginning. And again, I've stated this a few times throughout this study. Jesus was never an afterthought. He was always the plan for redemption. He was always the plan all the way from before the foundations of the world. In fact, he says before the foundations of the world were formed, he knew you and me. He knew where we would be, what we would be going through. But so much a part of his redemption plan has also been a relationship with him. So many have forgotten that. People have put their faith in Christ or walked an aisle, said a prayer, done something, and expect their eternal destination to be secured. But when you talk to them about what they're doing in their own life, you very quickly find out it It's like you don't even know who Jesus is. You don't have a personal relationship with Him. All of this stuff He was telling to the nation of Israel was for them to understand, I want you now and forever. Not just for eternity, but for right now. His goal of redemption has always been a relationship. In Exodus chapter 33, verse 14, it says, and He said, my presence will go with you, and I will give you rest. John chapter 17, verse 3, and this is eternal life, that they know you, the only true God, and Jesus Christ, whom you have sent. And then in that last book of the Bible, Revelation chapter 21, verse 3, says, and I heard a loud voice from the throne saying, behold, the dwelling place of God is with man. He will dwell with them, and they will be His people, and God Himself will be with them as their God. I can't wait for that day. I'm excited about what that will look like, where He is eternally with us. Of course, the next thing that I want us to understand is holiness characterizes God's kingdom. Jerusalem here was described as a place that became holy or becomes holy. Foreign invaders no longer will oppress God's people. God removes both sin and its consequence. Again, what is the consequence for sin? Eternal separation from a holy, righteous God. Eventually, one day, that will no longer be. And it's really hard to fathom what that looks like. It's really hard to fathom what a world without sin will be. The Bible describes it in the early chapters. It's a world of paradise, and in fact, in chapter 2, He equates to it. It will be like the days of the Garden of Eden. It will be blessing and poured out on, again, His people. So Christians now live in a hostile world. But our security is not found, again, in politics, wealth, or military strength. What is our refuge found in? Our refuge is found in Christ. But because of that, the last thing that we need to understand, and this is the way He ends this chapter. This is the way He ends His prophetic book. He says, God will bless His people with His eternal presence. No longer will we be separated by degrees of, we live in the physical world, there's a spiritual world. We will no longer be separated by that. We'll no longer be separated because of any reason. We'll be with Him. And the chapter ends with a remarkable hope. Judgment is not God's final word for His people. Blessing is. In fact, let's read verses 18 down to verse 21. And it will come to pass in that day that the mountains shall drip with new wine, and the hills shall flow with milk, and the brooks of Judah shall be flooded with water. A fountain shall flow from the house of the Lord and water the valley of Achaicus. Egypt shall be a desolation and Edom a desolate wilderness because violence against the people of Judah, for they have shed innocent blood in their land. But Judah shall abide forever, and Jerusalem from generation to generation, for I will acquit them of the guilt of bloodshed, whom I had not acquitted, for the Lord dwells in Zion. So God's kingdom will be flowing with abundance of things that are going to be poured out. In fact, He paints this picture. Mountains are going to drip with wine. Hills will flow with milk. Streams will be overflowing, kind of like we experienced this last week, just overflowing amounts of water in a place that, if you've been there, it's a pretty desert-like region right now. A fountain comes from the house of the Lord. And again, what does these things symbolize? God's ultimate provision for His people for eternity. There's so many different places throughout God's Word, Ezekiel, the book of John, the book of Revelation, that reiterate these things. But then the thing that He reminds us in the fact that His presence is going to be with us forever, His enemies will become desolate. He mentions two different individuals here. He mentions the nation of Egypt and the nations of Edom. Now, what does this really mean? And again, people have tried to, and I read several different commentaries throughout this last week and the weeks leading up to this about who these individuals actually are, and people have tried to say they're the Ionians, and there's a lot of different things with the Greeks and all that kind of stuff that has been, people have tried to say exactly who these individuals are with the Greeks and the Egyptians and the Edomites here, but the reality is this, again, don't miss it. It's talking about those who oppress God's people. That's the major point to take away here. It's not specifically, again, Egypt and Edom, it's all those who have oppressed the nation of Israel and God's people will come together into this valley and will be judged here in this moment. Their destruction demonstrates that evil will not endure forever. Evil will not continue. One day it will cease to exist. In fact, in Malachi chapter 4, verses 1 through 3, it says this, "For behold,

judges Lionel Richie and Carrie Underwood. Here's Luke Ryan along with George Burge.

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1: It's Morgan Wallen, and don't we, this weekend, a stadium takeover at Clemson University's Memorial Stadium, Death Valley, as he continues on the Still the Problem Tour. Jason Aldean and also Jelly Roller on the way.
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0: A new voice in country music this year and a rising star, it's Stella Lefty with her first big single, Boston. She sold out her first two headlining shows in Los Angeles and New York City, both within 5 minutes. This year on tour along with Tucker Wetmore and playing a string of shows as well in Australia. We got some John Party coming up and also Sugarland.
1: 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Lawrence Termite and Pest Control. 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

Fun tribute to the late Toby Keith and song from Riley Green. It's his latest, Think As You Drunk. We got some Corey Kent and Coe Wetzel and also Jordan Davis on the way in just a bit.

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1: ABC News, I'm Mike Dubusky. Four people are dead in Kentucky, officials say, amid a weekend of severe rain and flash flooding. Governor Andy Beshear has put the whole state under a state of emergency, and evacuation orders were issued yesterday for parts of Bullitt County, where a dam could possibly fail. Some positive movement on the wildfires in Utah, with fire officials now saying they've made enough progress on the Iron Fire that they can start tackling some of the other blazes raging in that state. Brad Mielek is the operations section chief for one of the crews battling that blaze.
2: Over the next shift or so, we'll be starting to pare down a lot of resources on the Iron Fire and ship them down to the Cherry Fire.
1: Meanwhile, the Cottonwood Fire has now burnt through over 90,000 acres and remains 0% contained. The U.S. and Iran traded more fire overnight, with both Kuwait and Bahrain condemning the latest strikes from Iran, retaliation for earlier U.S. strikes. This is ABC News.
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1: B99.5. Zach, John, Kane, get to drinking. I'm Bosch. It's Sunday, June 28th. Happy birthday if today's your birthday. You share it with the world's richest man, Elon Musk. He's 55. Kathy Bates is 78. And Mel Brooks is 100. It's Log Cabin Day. Love that syrup. National Insurance Awareness Day and National Tapioca Day.
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0: Tyler Hubbard and Land, I'm Bosch. Hardy's coming up next. So have you ever heard of bridal arms? Bridal arms are having a moment. Workouts focused on toning shoulders, triceps, biceps, and upper body have gone viral as brides look to feel confident in strapless and sleeveless dresses. But the trend isn't just for brides-to-be. Lots of women are following the workouts to look good in those arm-bearing summer outfits. Yeah, okay, bridal arms sounds good, but now the grooms have to keep up, or they'll just be like a big old marshmallow standing there next to their super fit brides. Too much pressure.
1: Well, bless the Lord, bless the Lord, bless the Lord. This is the day that the Lord has made. We're going to rejoice and be glad in it. This is Minister Gwen Jones from the Hope, Arkansas. Praise the name of the Lord from the Provident Missionary Baptist Church, full gospel ministry in the Hope, Arkansas area. So we're going to come back to you this morning. We want to pick up where we left off last week. We talked about what moved Jesus' compassion to serve the people. What moved Jesus to compassion to serve the people? And that's what we want to talk about. What moved him that can move us to serve the people in a better way? And so we're going to find out in the Word of God. We're going to go back to the Gospel of Matthew, chapter 9, and that's where we started at. And here in Gospel of Matthew, chapter 9, we see where Jesus had ministered to a man that was a paraplegic. And so here Jesus ministered him, and as he ministered him, he had compassion upon him. And the compassion that he had was, he was moved with compassion to see this man change out of his condition that he was in, is being paralyzed. And so Jesus spoke to the man with the authority and told him to get up, pick up his bed, and walk and go home. And so that compassion that Jesus had was to get him out of his condition that he was in, but not to stay there. But he told him to get up and pick up that pallet and go home. And so this is what he's saying to you and I today. Whatever condition that when we may be stuck in, he's saying, get up, pick yourself up, and move. Start moving. Start being active in the things in the kingdom of God. But not only did we see the compassion that he had on the paraplegic man, but he had compassion on a crowd of people that had been following him for over 3 days. And as they was following him for 3 days, Jesus was moved with compassion to feed them, so that they wouldn't be exhausted and tired on their way going home. If you notice in each scenario here, Jesus speaks the word of authority, get up, and then he says, go home. Now, with this in Matthew chapter 15 and 32, he was moved with compassion to feed 5,000 people. And he told them before they go home, he wanted to feed them. They needed physical food to be fed before they go home. But it's something about going home. When Jesus moves in our life, when he works in our life in a miraculous way, and when we have seen him do miraculous things, the impossible in our life, and given us another chance to go home, he not just only given us that chance to go home, just to go home and go back to the same condition that we was in, but to go home and to make a difference in our home where we are. That's good news right there, is when we go home, don't go home the way you were, but go home different and having a compassion to do something different and a change in your home and in your community. And so we see here that in Matthew chapter 20 and verse 34, in Matthew 20 and verse 34, we see where Jesus was moved with compassion again. And in when he was moved with this particular compassion, this man had a certain condition. And if we look in verse 34 in Matthew 20 and 34, and it reads as this. In Matthew 20 and 34, it said Jesus was moved with compassion, and Jesus touched their eyes, and immediately they regained their sight and followed him as his disciple. So Jesus was moved with compassion. He touched their eyes, and their eyes came open. They was able to see physically, spiritually. Not only was they able to see physically, but they was able to see spiritually. because when their spiritual eyes was open, they just didn't just was able to see the trees and the mountains and the, and all of that and the people around them, but they saw Jesus at work. And so when they saw Jesus at work, their spiritual eyes was open to follow him. And that's the what we need in our life, is that compassion to move people not only out of their physical condition, but to move them into their spiritual condition to be active and to be at work with the Lord. And so when the blind eyes was open, they followed him, meaning that they became his disciple. And when they became his disciples, they was willing to sit and listen to the doctrine and the teaching of Jesus. And as they listened and learned the doctrine and the teaching of Jesus, then they went out and became and made other disciples to follow them. And see, that's how it worked. Sheep make sheep. Shepherds don't make sheep. Sheep make sheep. So when the sheep, hallelujah, get the word and the people get the word, you go out and be a witness to someone else and to bring them in into the kingdom of God. And that's what was happening when Jesus was moved with compassion. Amen. But in Mark chapter 1 and verse 41, let's go there. In Mark chapter 1 and verse 41. In Mark 1 and 41, it reads as this. And it said, Jesus was moved with compassion for suffering. And Jesus reached out his hand and touched him and said to him, I am willing to be clean. And then the leprosy left him immediately, and he was cleansed, completely healed and restored to health. And Jesus, deeply moved, and admonished him sternly and sent him away immediately and said to him, see that you tell no one anything about this, but go show yourself to the priest and offer for yourself purification, what Moses commanded, as a proof to them that you are really healed. But he went out and he began to proclaim it freely and to spread the news of his healing to such an extent that Jesus could no longer openly enter into a city where he was known, but stayed out in the unpopulated places, and yet people were still coming to him everywhere. Have you noticed that? That it said, Jesus told a man, don't tell anybody about what happened. He told him to go home and be quiet. I think Jesus knew this man was not going to be quiet. You're not going to be quiet. When God heals you of leprosy or disease or sickness, you're not going to be quiet. Can't nobody shut you up. If God healed you of cancer, if he healed you of AIDS, if he healed you and caused your limb to grow out on you, you're not going to be shut up. You're going to tell somebody that this is what the Lord has done for me. This is what the Lord has done for me. And this is what this leprosy did. He told what Jesus had done for him. He had compassion upon him. And when Jesus was moved to go to these places to have compassion upon these people were healed. So the key thing is for healing and deliverance is you've got to have compassion. Compassion to see that you want to see that person heal. You want to see that person delivered. You want to see that person come out of the drug house. You want to see that person come off of alcohol. You want to see that person come out of the pornography scene. You want to see that person come out of that place of lullaby. You want to see that person come up to a place where they need to be. That's what you want to have compassion to see somebody in a better way. And that's what Jesus did with this man that had leprosy. And he said, go show yourself to the priest as Moses commanded. And when you show yourself to the priest, then the priest can decree and declare you to be clean. That way you can come back into the fold. You can come back into the community and be active in the community just as if you never was oust out of the community. And that's the way we should be as followers of learners and disciples of Jesus Christ, when people get set free and healed and delivered, we should be having open arms with compassion to receive them to come back into the community. Give them a chance. Give them an opportunity. You might have been a drug dealer and might have got caught selling drugs and might have got locked up in the prison for several years. You might have been on dope. You might have been in alcohol. You might have stolen. You might have been a white collar crook. But whatever the condition that was, Jesus Christ comes into your life and he brings deliverance and he brings good news to you. And so when you come to that understanding of knowing that change have come in your life, then we all ought to open our arms and receive them and give them a chance and give them an opportunity and say, hey, we're going to give you another chance that you can make it right. We're going to give you another chance that you can get it right. Because see, if nobody ever opened up and give a person a chance, they don't have an opportunity to do right. I want to tell a little testimony, and I'm going to get ready to end this up. It was this young lady, and it's been all over Facebook, and they already told it. But this young lady was a teacher, and she was teaching at this particular school. And she was giving her all in all in teaching, giving her all in all in doing for this school. She would write curriculum for the school because they didn't have books, textbook. And this young lady wrote curriculum. And 90% of her check, it would go back to the school. It would go back to her class, her teachers. She invested in her students because she wanted to see them in a better way. She had compassion for them to rise up out of that condition. And this young lady did all of this. And as she did this, and the school grade level came up high, and there was over 90 students that got honored grades on their report. And this teacher, she was to give out certificates to them, and other teachers and principals were supposed to be there to help her. But nobody showed up. Nobody. But the teacher and the parents and the students. But this teacher didn't stop there. She did the work. She passed out the certificates and did all of that and greeted the parents. But then the school system came against her and said she was wrong in doing that. And they tried to oust her out all kind of way. But guess what? This young lady kept trusting in God, kept believing in the Lord. Because I'm going to share something with you. What the enemy meant for evil, when you're doing right before God, and what you do in your heart is right before God, he will always see you through. And guess what? Now this young lady, she started her own academy, her own school, and God is at work. And so that's what I want to say. When you give somebody a second chance, another chance, you can imagine the greatness of what they can do. Because when they really have remorse and really repented and really have changed, give that person another chance to see what God can do in their life. I just wanted to encourage you with that, that you can encourage someone out there today that you may know in your community, or someone you may know in your family that may need a second chance. But if you have the means and the resources and you have the desire to help them to see that they can have that chance to start over in life, let's have a new life. Christ Jesus. Praise the name of the Lord. And when they have a new life in him, you've given them new hope. You letting them know that I trust you. I value you. That you can do great in the community. You can do great in your city. You can do great in your state. And you can do great in the nation. So at this time, as I come to a close, we want to bless the Lord today. And we want to give him the praise and give him the glory. We feel led to pray right now. Father God, in the name of Jesus, I don't know who it is, who they are, or where they may be. But Lord, there may be someone that was listening today that may be in that place of needing that second chance. And so, Father, we just believe in the name of Jesus, Lord, that you will reach out and you will touch them wherever they are. And Father, let them know that they are somebody in you, that they are valued, they are loved, and that they have hope in you. And Lord, we pray that you will cause favor to come in their life, wherever they may be, wherever they are, the favor of the Lord be upon them. Father God, we ask that in Jesus' name. Amen, amen, amen. Bless the Lord.
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0: Cash, Wrong Hearts. I'm Bosch. On the way next, Ella Langley and Morgan Wallen. So, as you know, it can be harder to sleep on hot summer nights, but a behavioral sleep medicine specialist is sharing how she does it. Ready? She has a specific way of setting up her bed for better sleep in the summer heat, starting with using a mattress cooling pad and bedding made from natural fibers. She also suggests dimming the lights in the evening and keeping the bedroom cool. Well, duh. Thank you, Captain Obvious.
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1: ABC News, I'm Mike Dubusky. An update from Kentucky Governor Andy Beshear this afternoon, whose state has been hit by hard rain and flash flooding this weekend. The governor says some areas have recorded record rainfall, more than 7 or 8 inches. The death toll in those floods remains at 4. Firefighters in Utah are now battling several major wildfires. Officials say they're in a good place with the Iron Fire and can start redirecting some of the resources. Samantha Hall is with the USDA Forest Service talking about the town of Eureka.
2: The Iron Fire on the first initial attack was all by their volunteer fire department.
3: Wow.
2: And they are the reason that town is still there.
1: The Cottonwood Fire, meanwhile, has burned through over 90,000 acres and is 0% contained. Meanwhile, it's been 4 days since those devastating earthquakes in Venezuela, where the death toll now stands at 1,420. This is ABC News.
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0: And artist news. Yeah, it's kind of a big deal. You see what I did there?
1: Yeah. We've talked about this.

0: Alexandra Kay, straight for the heart. I'm Bosch. Time now for the honor group of the day. Today, I'd like to honor people who are really enjoying the World Cup. You know, soccer, or as they say in Europe, football. I'm trying to get into it. I'm trying really hard. It's a little hard for me to get into it. I'm trying, though. So if you enjoy the World Cup, I honor you today.
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0: So.
1: Dan and Shay with Say So. I'm Bosch. Carrie Underwood's coming up next. So check this out. A new survey of thousands of drivers nationwide identifies the worst roads and routes for passive-aggressive driving behavior. It finds that Ventura Boulevard, a Los Angeles area road, is the worst for low-level hostile driving, including behaviors like tailgating and blocking merges. Florida's US 1 and Central Avenue in Westchester County, New York, round out the top three. You know, it looks like they've never been to my neighborhood. Ugh, the driving's horrible. People have bumper stickers that say, drive at your own risk.
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0: That's Jackson Dean with Make a Liar. I'm Bosch on the way next, Florida Georgia Line, featuring Tim McGraw. So most of us are spending way too much time on our phones, right? Well, here are three tips that can help you reduce phone time from the experts. You ready? Delete certain apps on your phone, such as social media and email, to transform it into more of a tool than a distraction. Use your phone as a phone and take time to connect with actual people by calling them, and switch to a base model flip phone so you don't have to deal with the temptation to doom scroll or game at all. So basically, you paid close to a grand for a brick phone, like in the olden days, that all it did was make calls? Get out of here.
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1: ABC News, I'm Mike Dubusky. In Kentucky, the rain is starting to let up, but the danger continues as many bridges and roads remain impassable. Governor Andy Beshear.
2: Massive amounts of rain have fallen on a number of our counties, creating flash flooding conditions, wiping out roads and bridges, and sadly, even taking a handful of lives.
1: Officials say four people have died in the flooding this weekend. In Venezuela, the death toll has risen again in the wake of this week's earthquakes. It now stands at 1,450, with more than 3,000 injuries and more than 12,000 people displaced. U.S. military officials met with Venezuelan leaders today. It's been a little over a week since the U.S. and Iran signed on to a memorandum of understanding, but the two sides continue to fire on one another. Overnight, Iran launching attacks on Kuwait and Bahrain following American strikes on Iran's missile storage facilities. This is ABC News.
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0: Big-time ACM Award winner Ella Langley, Be Her, I'm Bosch. It's Sunday, June 28th. On this day in history, in 1762, they had the first reported counterfeiting attempt in Boston. On this day in 1846, the saxophone is patented by Antoine Joseph Adolphe Sax. And on this day in 1939, Pan Am opens its Southern Route Transatlantic Air Service.
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0: Taylor Swift, I Knew It, I Knew You. I'm Bosch. Jason Aldean is coming up next. So the question is, how big a part do pets play in people's lives these days? According to a new survey, pets aren't just companions anymore. They're shaping how people date, live, and make big life choices. Yeah, the survey found that many pet owners see their animals as non-negotiable, even in relationships, with most saying they'd choose their pet over a romantic partner if forced to decide. Pets are treated more like family now, influencing everything from social plans to housing choices. Look, I totally agree. We have a cat and a dog, and the reason why we love our pets is because they're much nicer than humans.
1: 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The Continental Congress declared that the American colonies were united, free, and independent states. So whether you're enjoying fireworks, barbecues, picnics, family reunions, be sure and celebrate the history of Independence Day of the United States. Lawrence Termite and Pest Control. The bug stops here.
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0: Lady Wilson and John Mayer, Phone Keys Wallet. I'm Bosch. Bailey Zimmerman's coming up next.
1: Great question on socials this morning. You wake up tomorrow with one completely useless superpower that impresses no one but quietly makes your life better. What is it? Again, you wake up tomorrow with one completely useless superpower that impresses no one but quietly makes your life better. What is it? Here's some responses. The ability to get a great night's sleep every night. Yeah. The ability to stop doom scrolling and log off. The power to instantly and perfectly untangle any knot, cord, or wire just by looking at it. An empty parking spot appears every time. And the ability to remove the plastic film from any package in one piece. You know, that last one would be great. You know how many times I've injured myself trying to open a package? You too?

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1: ABC News, I'm Mike Dubosky. It's been a weekend of severe weather in Kentucky, where at least four people were killed amid heavy rainfall and flash flooding. Kentucky Governor Andy Beshear says travel there remains dangerous.
2: Bridges have been wiped out, entire roads have been wiped away, and there is still standing and moving water. And sadly, at least one of our deaths was because someone attempted to drive through it.
1: And while most of the wet weather has dissipated, the next big problem is going to be a major heat wave stretching from the Midwest to the Northeast.
3: We're in for some brutally, brutally hot weather.
1: New York Governor Kathy Hochul there. That state is under an extreme heat watch starting this Wednesday. Heat alerts have been issued for more than 100 million Americans in total. That will all be happening as millions of Americans hit the road for the July 4th holiday next Saturday. AAA says more than 72 million Americans will travel more than 50 miles from home. This is ABC News.
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2: Morgan Wallen, don't we? I'm Bosch, having a great time keeping you company on the Sunday. Crack it up. 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

0: sports bars. How about you? A new ranking from Yelp highlights the top sports bars in the country. You ready? Their number one pick is Shakespeare Pub and Grill in San Diego, a beloved British-style pub run by British people since 1990. 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Yeah, but you know, that Shakespeare's Pub, I don't know about that. I mean, I hear he rarely shows up anymore. So don't go looking for him.
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0: drunk.
1: Dustin Lynch, Easy to Love. I'm Bosch. On the way next, Thomas Rhett and Jordan Davis. So there was a great question on socials today. What's something men think is romantic but actually is not? Again, what's something men think is romantic but actually is not? Here's some of the responses. Proposing at someone else's wedding. The whole public proposal thing. Ordering her food at a restaurant. Showing up uninvited thinking it's romantic. You know, that last one, it gets a little weird if you ever do that. Especially if she's kind of entertaining someone else at the time. Awkward.
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0: Zach Top South of Sanity. I'm Bosch. Luke Holmes is coming up next.
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1: ABC News, I'm Mike Dubusky. Top Israeli leaders now say IDF forces are carrying out more strikes on southern Lebanon, despite that peace framework signed by the two countries on Friday. More than 60 water rescues were carried out today in Kentucky, which has been lashed with rain all weekend, sparking deadly flash flooding. Governor Andy Beshear says the rain has moved out, but there are fatalities.
2: We know we've lost at least four people. Thankfully, that number has not grown since yesterday, but there are a lot of rescues going on right now.
1: That state is one of several that's expecting to see triple-digit temperatures this week as the heat wave is forecast for significant parts of the Midwest and Northeast. 100 million people are under heat advisories right now, and that number is expected to grow. Some new numbers out of Venezuela, the death toll now rising to 1,450. Officials there say more than 500 aftershocks have hit the country. This is ABC News.
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Kane Brown with Woman. That's his latest. Kane Brown suffering a bit of a accident on the golf course last weekend. He was golfing in a charity event, and he got hit in the head by a golf ball. Required 23 stitches on his ear. He has a concussion. Yeah, we're wishing Kane Brown a speedy recovery. Low cash.

0: 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Her coffee brand is called Cup of Ambition, and you can get it in a light, medium, or dark roast.
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He moved to Nashville, started writing songs, and now he's bringing them to country radio. John Morgan, his new track is called Kid Myself. My name is John Glenn. Thank you for being here this weekend. Dolly Parton has been busy. Her truck stop, it opened this week. She also

0: 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Give me what she wants tonight. That's why we drink. Low dance in a parking lot. 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

0: The perfect song as we approach the 4th of July. Kelsey Hart with Fireworks. My name is John Glenn. Let's check some famous birthdays. The 28th of June sees country star Kelly Pickler celebrating a birthday. Billionaire Elon Musk is celebrating. So is Eileen Quinn from Annie fame. Kathy Bates, John Elway, Mel Brooks. Tashina Arnold is Tina Butler from The Neighborhood. John Cusack, Rob Dyrdek from Ridiculousness on MTV also celebrating today. If it's your special day today, happy birthday. I hope all your birthday wishes come true this weekend.
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0: country am I in?
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0: It's always on 5 in Margaritaville, come to think of it.
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0: She sings about beautiful things, Megan Maroney. Now, according to data from the United Nations, they estimate there are 722,000 centenarians in the world. That's folks 100 years or older. 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One, they have a positive attitude. 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
1: ABC News, I'm Wayne Cabot. In the wars this weekend, new attacks in southern Lebanon by Israel, saying it informed the U.S. in advance of its planned strikes. In the Gaza Strip, a 13-year-old girl is among the four people reported killed in Israeli strikes. Iran has been trading fire with the U.S. this weekend, but a senior administration official tells ABC's Selena Wang that both sides are still talking. Middle America will be sweltering tomorrow and feels like readings in the triple digits. In midweek, the East Coast gets it. New York Governor Kathy Hochul.
2: In many parts of our state, that'll exceed over 100 degrees. And because the overnight temperatures are expected to be still elevated, many New Yorkers will not have the opportunity to really cool down after sunset.
1: Right now, heat warnings are up for Minneapolis, Chicago, Green Bay, Kansas City, and Des Moines. It's the first day of the World Cup knockout round, win or go home, and Canada won, sending South Africa home. This is ABC News.
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Luke Combs. It's called Sleepless in a Hotel Room, and that is a great start to another hour of country music for your weekend. We do need to say congratulations to country music family member Brantley Gilbert. Brantley and wife Amber celebrating their 11th wedding anniversary today.

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3: New music from Jason Aldean. It's called Don't Tell On Me. 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
2: Zach John King with Get to Drinking. Brand new music from him. Zach currently on the road with Morgan Wallen. Now, the Hollywood Insider Magazine Deadline has confirmed this movie is in the works. It's tentatively titled Shania. It will be a movie about the rise and superstardom of Shania Twain. Now, Shania, it will be a co-producer in the movie. They have a director. We don't know who the cast is going to be yet, but production on this new movie should begin in 2027.
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0: Lauren Elena. It's called All My Exes. Brand new music from her. She gets some help from Chase Matthew with that song. Now, according to a study by the health insurance company Cigna, more than half of American adults in this study are lonely. This is a condition in which a person lacks close relationships and a sense of belonging due to social isolation. So knowing this, can you think of anybody that you haven't talked to in a while? Maybe a contact in your mobile phone? Maybe just giving them a quick call or a text. Say, hey, was thinking of you. Just want to know how you're doing. Just send them a quick text.
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1: ABC News, I'm Wayne Cabot. Heavy hearts among the crews fighting seven Utah fires after three colleagues died at the Utah-Colorado border. Forest Service official Samantha Hall.
2: Safety is always the number one priority, regardless of the incident you're on. And any death is a significant impact. We're a large family, and we feel that deeply.
1: Kentucky Governor Beshear declaring a state of emergency after four people died in floodwaters, including one who tried to drive through it.
3: Some counties got hit with almost record amounts of rain in very short periods of time.
1: Israel says it took out a terror tunnel in southern Lebanon today on a weekend when the U.S. and Iran traded fire. Vladimir Putin says after drone attacks by Ukraine, Russia is facing fuel shortages. Survivors are being pulled from the rubble 4 days after earthquakes in Venezuela, but deaths are still high. This is ABC News.
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